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13: Sterling Vinny Ventures has tons of live entertainment coming your way. Just added The Temptations, coming to both the Saban Theater in Beverly Hills and the Oxnard Performing Arts Center. And just added to the lineup at the Oxnard Performing Arts Center, English Beat. You don't also want to miss E40 plus DJ Quick and Mac 10. Also coming to Oxnard, Beth Hart with Rome, Warren, Pancho Sanchez, Todd Rundgren, Psychedelic Furs, John P. and Kenny Lattimore, Louis the Singer, and more. 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
8: 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Another record-shattering day on Wall Street as tech stocks hit all-time highs. On Main Street, another all-time high here in Southern California. Diesel fuel hitting another record high of $8.40 a gallon in the L.A. Long Beach area, according to today's AAA fuel gauge survey. Gas prices also on the rise. First of all, on the stock market, we see the NASDAQ at a record high today for the second day in a row, while the S&P 500 was relatively unchanged. Wall Street continuing to keep an eye on what's happening in the Middle East, which was in focus today. The NASDAQ moving higher to a record high close of 27,244 with a closing gain of 122 points. This largely due to a big gain in shares of SanDisk today following a bullish call from an analyst on that stock. Oil prices moved lower after President Trump announced that U.S. officials had a very good meeting with Iran's delegation, and it lasted about 3 hours in New York today. The global benchmark Brent crude settled down to $99.25 a barrel, while crude futures in New York also traded lower to $94.50 $59 a barrel. That was the fifth straight day, by the way, for a drop in oil prices. Today, President Trump addressed the UN General Assembly, saying that he has had a big decision to make on whether to pursue a deal with Iran or annihilate Iran. He also said that he believes, in his words, we'll make a deal right after the election coming up in November because it doesn't make sense for them not to, adding that, in his words, they're waiting to see how I do in the midterm election. Quoting the president, price of oil had moved lower earlier after Iran reportedly offered to reopen the Strait of Hormuz within 7 days. Also, we got the reports that Saudi Arabia has restarted operations at its east-west pipeline and could resume exports from the Red Sea port later on today. We're awaiting updates on that. In fact, we'll discuss the very latest on that situation and the latest overall in gas and oil with top oil analyst John Kilduff, and again, Capital and CNBC contributor who will be joining us live later this hour. Drop in oil prices fueling the stock market's gains today. Treasury yields pulling back as well, with the yield in the 10-year note now back to 4.97%. It had popped above 5% recently. This week, Wall Street will also be turning its attention to a big meeting between President Trump and the Chinese leader Xi Jinping. AI, the Iran war, tariffs, and rare earth metals expected to be on the agenda. Treasury Secretary Scott Bessent met with the Chinese vice premier prior to the Chinese president's visit to the U.S. Taking a look at what else is happening, the yield on that 10-year note at 4.97%. Interesting write-up in MarketWatch says that what's been a reliable harbinger of trouble for stocks and the U.S. economy has begun to emerge in the $31.5 trillion Treasury market. The Treasury's yield curve, the spread between shorter-term and longer-term yields, has flattened dramatically since the start of the Iran war as oil prices surged and Wall Street began bracing for the Fed to deploy interest rate hikes to crack down on inflation, which did happen last week. Closer to home in the business of show business, Paramount, as you might have heard, has cleared its last major legal hurdle to acquire Warner Brothers Discovery in a $111 billion merger. Led by CEO David Ellison, the combined powerhouse now will bring together major studios, streaming networks, and news outlets, including CBS News and CNN. The California Post reports staffers at CNN are in panic over Paramount's impending takeover of the cable news channel's parent company, Warner Brothers Discovery. Paramount settled an antitrust suit with California's Attorney General Rob Bonta yesterday, clearing the way for a merged media giant. Now, a coalition of actors and entertainment workers opposing that settlement, which effectively clears the way for the proposed merger between Paramount, Skydance, and Warner Brothers Discovery, rallied outside Paramount Pictures Hollywood Studio on Melrose today. The Block the Merger coalition gathered outside the Paramount lot on Melrose Avenue to protest what it describes as a sweetheart deal with Paramount Skydance CEO David Ellison to end the antitrust lawsuit brought by California and other states. Meanwhile, Democrat Rob Bonta is facing a strong Republican challenger in the November election, Attorney Michael Gates, the former city attorney in Huntington Beach, who's made it clear on this program he would have handled the Paramount-Warner merger situation a lot differently than the incumbent attorney general. Michael Gates will be joining us live later this hour. But first, on your money, the markets, the economy, and the whole works now. Joining us live, Gabriel Wisdom with American Money Management and author of Wisdom on Value Investing. Gabriel Wisdom, thank you very much for taking the call here this evening.
1: Well, thank you, Frank. It's a pretty big week so far. Everything moves in cycles, as we've seen throughout our life. Seasons, the tides, fashion, and the markets. And we wonder, does the current AI investment scene or mania mirror several historical mania cycles? Like the 19th century railway mania. We all remember the dot-com boom of the late 1990s. There was the telecom boom. And, of course, the mortgage bubble that burst in 2008. Well, investor euphoria and the narrative suggest maybe that's where we're going. The price of the leadership here is nosebleed levels, and it's a debt-fueled expansion that we're seeing. Now, there's some comfort in knowing that the past 20 years, that includes the dot-com bubble and the mortgage bubble of 2008, if you just held on to the S&P 500, those past 20 years, you would have made some pretty decent money. So, right now it's a time of caution, Frank.
8: On there live with Gabriel Wisdom with American Money Management, based here in Southern California. A couple of other noteworthy manias. Now, you just reminded me there was the tulip mania back in the 1600s in Holland, and then don't forget about Beanie Babies, right? And then in the 80s, I believe it was, or 90s. So you're absolutely right. These manias do pop up. But right now, tech having its moment again, and AI, of course, can't have a conversation without mentioning AI, and looks like the NASDAQ at an all-time higher for the second day in a row. And by the way, crypto along for the ride this time with Bitcoin at around 86,000. Give us your reaction to this resurgence of interest in the AI names and the record-shattering performance for the NASDAQ this week.
1: Well, clearly all concerns of an AI apocalypse like we heard about in the first week of this month were somewhat premature anyway in terms of what the market's judgment is. The semiconductor index is up almost 76% this year, and that's led by Micron Technology, the chip maker, and of course NVIDIA, which also has rivals like Intel, which is up sharply, and Advanced Micro Devices. Even the Magnificent Seven stocks are up sharply. The risk is back on, and so nobody wants to miss out on the what might be the last phase of this tremendous run, especially if interest rates continue to rise.
8: All right, interesting that normally tech names have been very sensitive to interest rate hikes, and despite what the Fed did last week, raising rates, we've seen this this tech rally to all-time highs. Anything that's catching your attention in the tech space that looks attractive to you now?
1: You know, what's kind of interesting is at the Goldman Sachs conference last week, NVIDIA's chairman, Jensen, called his company incredibly misunderstood. Jensen Huang said NVIDIA is the world's first and only growth value stock. And, you know, there have been some problems. NVIDIA's profitability is under some pressure, in large part due to the rising cost for key components, rare earths, which we'll talk about a little bit now that Xi and Trump will be getting together on Thursday. But NVIDIA's revenue and net income are expected to rise 99% year over year. That's the reason why these kinds of tech stocks are doing well against a somewhat elevated interest rate backdrop.
8: All right, it's been a while since we've chatted behind the live microphones, and not since one of your favorites, someone who's considered probably the greatest investor of all times, Warren Buffett, stepped down as chairman of Berkshire Hathaway last week to be succeeded by his son, Howard. Give us your reaction to that big news, and are you doing anything with Berkshire Hathaway Class A shares, which is the most expensive on the New York Stock Exchange, or Berkshire Hathaway Class B shares, a little bit less expensive?
1: Well, I think they're both great, great buys. Honestly, the breakup value of Berkshire Hathaway, and the B shares are simply a portion. They're cut up A shares that have no voting rights. And the Buffett family controls the voting anyway, so it doesn't really matter. The B shares were created to make it easier for individuals and retirement plans to buy Berkshire if you want it. But one of their major holdings, Occidental Petroleum, has been a real standout this year. And I'm sure that Warren Buffett, he seems to be still with it. I mean, he's in his late 90s now, but he won't step away completely. But I think Berkshire Hathaway represents a good value here. Conglomerates are generally undervalued because they're misunderstood. They're just what you're buying with Berkshire is a huge mutual fund of hand-selected companies.
8: Berkshire Hathaway Class B shares. I just brought up the closing quote. Close up $1.48 today to $503.49 a share. The Class A stock, the most expensive on the New York Stock Exchange, $755,649.06, up about $3,500 at the close today. And, of course, they also touch Apple, right, famously. And Apple stock has had a good run this year, moving higher today, participating in today's tech rally, up 77 cents at the bell today to $339.75. I don't think we've discussed their new product announcement since that came out. Gabriel Wisdom, what are your thoughts on Apple here?
1: Well, Apple's orders are exceeding expectations. Apple is following NVIDIA, about to enter the $5 trillion market capitalization club. That's the total value of all the shares outstanding at just under $5 trillion. This is a company that does not have AI risks or infrastructure build-out risks. They haven't needed to go that route, and they're one of the most attractive and most profitable of the seven magnificent companies. They've also done really well this year. I think Apple is the best performing stock among those seven companies, by the way.
8: Very interesting. We're going to be talking oil with John Kilduff here shortly. Oil is back below $100 a barrel in New York and in London, given the latest developments. Obviously, nervous times still in the Middle East with a lot of moving parts. But what about oil here from an investment standpoint?
1: Well, I think it still makes sense. You know, the Strategic Petroleum Reserve, from what I've been reading, it hasn't been this low since Ronald Reagan was filling it in 1982. And you wonder how low is too low. And now growing number of Republican lawmakers have been calling for a ban on diesel exports. Diesel is also affecting jet fuel prices. So this is a major component with regard to inflation. The rising diesel prices, by the way, have benefited the refiners and their stock prices. I mentioned Occidental Petroleum, a major Berkshire Hathaway holding, but there's Marathon, Phillips 66, Valero. Most of the major oil companies have a position in diesel. President Trump said today, I think right near in New York anyway, that he would support banning exports of diesel fuel. But Treasury Secretary Bessin is examining whether that's truly practical. It probably is not, since it's a global market.
8: All right, what about China-related names? It's been a while since we've discussed those. I guess Baidu and there was some other news today, some of the Chinese names making news. What are your thoughts about the Chinese names that are traded on the New York Stock Exchange?
1: You know, Frank, I've always been a little skeptical of Chinese ADRs. These are depository receipts of Chinese companies that trade in the local Chinese currency, but they're packaged so that they can be available to investors in the United States on the New York Stock Exchange. And generally, these companies do not follow the same accounting principles as we do. They don't follow GAAP accounting. So I am always a bit skeptical of the earnings and revenue reports that come from these companies. Now, this Thursday, President Trump and President Xi will be meeting. As Ed Yardeni wrote in his morning briefing, he said, Xi said, and Xi is going to be stuck on trade and semiconductors and currency policy and probably Taiwan. But I think our own president is going to be bargaining about China's dominance over rare earth processing and the broader critical mineral supply chains. That's very, very critical. And so some of these rare earth companies look interesting.
8: That is very interesting. And so the pronouns are he and she, I think, are the takeaways on that one. So that's very good. Now, let me, I mentioned Baidu was in the news. It actually hit a 52-week low today. It was Alibaba that moved up today on the news that they unveiled some sort of a new chip claiming three times the performance gains and better supposedly than the NVIDIA chip. So we're watching Alibaba on that news here today. And I don't think you have the laser eyes on, but I know you follow the cryptos, and we see Bitcoin suddenly at around 86,000. It's been a pretty good week for crypto fans this week. Even Doge moved to 10 cents here, so we'll take a closer look at those numbers here very shortly. But what about crypto? Now, are you touching crypto at all, or IBIT, or any of the equities related to crypto?
1: Well, you know, I think we may be entering a new crypto cycle. The last cycle was more than anything really about mainstreaming Bitcoin. It kicked off with BlackRock's IBIT, you know, IBIT, which was the fastest exchange-traded fund ever to reach $10 billion in assets. It was remarkable. Then we had the Trump presidency run and win on a platform that included creating a strategic Bitcoin reserve. There were other catalysts as well. The company Strategy was buying millions of dollars of Bitcoin every week. Well, we've got a new cycle, I think, and this is about the mainstream establishment of Bitcoin and crypto that was supposed to be basically money outside of the traditional financial system. But now you can buy Bitcoin in your IRA, and Wall Street's figured out a way to make money, and regulators want transparency. So it's a whole new generation. But the truth is, Bitcoin's on the rise. The cryptos are getting stronger, and I suspect that it's going to be a better year ahead.
8: All right. At this point, Gabriel Wisdom, I'll ask you the big question: any specific places where you are putting money now, and/or taking off the table?
1: Frank, I mentioned the rare earths dominance of China and the he said, she said meeting on Thursday. I'm looking at some of the rare earth stocks that have that sold off, actually, right after the Greenland deal. The U.S., Denmark, and Greenland reached a security agreement that puts their rare earth project back in focus there. And the president said that the arrangement gives Washington some permanent security rights in Greenland. But anyway, there's an exchange-traded fund called the VanEck Rare Earth and Strategic Metals, REMX is the symbol. This includes Albemarle, the lithium extractor, U.S. Rare Earth Company, MP Materials, and several others. I think it's maybe worth a look right here.
8: Terrific. Gabriel Wisdom with American Money Management and author of Wisdom on Value Investing. Gabriel, it's always great to speak with you. Thank you very much for joining us live here this evening.
1: Thank you, Frank.
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17: Calabasas South 101 slowing down from Lost Hills. Delays to the 170-134 split and ahead in Hollywood from Sunset into downtown Los Angeles. Slow in Burbank 134 eastbound leaving Pass Avenue. Delays continuing all the way to Glendale Avenue and Pasadena 210 eastbound loading up away from Mountain. Delays and stretches as you travel all the way to Citrus.
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0: Tech on Money continues here, 790 KABC. We'll be talking more about that big merger deal in Hollywood coming up here shortly. In the meantime, a record-shattering day for the stock market, the NASDAQ. The tech names hitting record highs again today for the second day in a row. The NASDAQ up another 122 points, settling at 27,244. The S&P 500 down a fraction at 7,764. The Dow pulling back 185 at 51,863. The yield in the 10-year note has eased to 4.97%. Cryptos continue on a roll here with Bitcoin hovering at around 86,200 or so, ETH at 2,750. Doge has hit 10 cents. Oil company stocks mixed today. We see Oxy down 94 cents at 56.31. And let's see if we can bring up ExxonMobil down 41 cents at 158.71. SpaceX today up nearly $3 at 154 and change. Taking a look at Warner Brothers Discovery stock, up slightly to 30.83, up 3 cents. And Paramount Skydance shares up 20 cents at $10.11 a share. We're looking at regular gas in the L.A. area, up $6.24 a gallon, $6.63 the average price for premium, both moving higher overnight. And diesel at a record high today at $8.40 a gallon in the L.A. Long Beach area. And now the latest news on 790 KABC.
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2: Health officials in Los Angeles are investigating an outbreak of flea-borne typhus in a heavily populated Wilshire Boulevard neighborhood. Rich Cassone with details.
3: The Los Angeles County Department of Public Health says 7 people have shown symptoms linked to this outbreak, and 6 of them were hospitalized. All of them recovered. Typhus is rising generally across the county with 109 cases so far this year. This is the second outbreak to be reported in L.A. this year. Flea-borne typhus is a bacterial infection carried by fleas. Symptoms include fever, headache, rash, and body aches.
2: And Governor Newsom has signed a bill requiring Sacramento County and nearby cities to form a group of local officials to tackle homelessness by 2028. The bill aims to give local politicians more control over how homelessness is handled. It's the first time the state's ordered counties to work together. If the new group isn't formed by the deadline, Sacramento could lose state funding or face legal action. Those are the headlines. I'm Sharon Reardon.
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4: Santa Monica, 10 eastbound delays solid, getting away from 20th Street all the way to the 5 in Boyle Heights. And it's pretty tough right now on that 710 southbound. This is leaving East LA from the 60. Delays continue into Bell Gardens, opening up past Florence. The northbound side of the 710 is pretty messed up between the 60 and the 10. That 10 eastbound slowing out of City Terrace from City Terrace Drive. Delays and stretches all the way into Redlands, and the drive in Anaheim, East 91, slowing from the 5 all the way to Green River.
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0: 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Diesel at a record high here in Los Angeles, $8.40 a gallon on average. In the L.A. Long Beach area, an all-time high. Gas prices have also been edging higher this week, $6.24 now. The average price for regular, $6.63, the average price for premium. This as tensions continue to rise in the Middle East with the Saudis and the Houthis going at it. Saudi Arabia's King Salman slamming the targeting of Mecca by the Houthis, and also a comment from Saudi Arabian king that he will not forget President Trump's reluctance to fight Houthis that are rattling Saudi Arabia. The price of oil moving lower, though, for the fifth day in a row after the President Trump said today that U.S. officials had a very good meeting with Iran's delegation at the U.N. and that it lasted about 3 hours. We saw both Brent crude in London and oil in New York, crude oil futures moving lower following that meeting. Addressing the U.N. today, President Trump said that he has a big decision to make on whether to pursue a deal with Iran or annihilate Iran. We're also watching what's happening with Saudi Arabia restarting operations at its east-west pipeline that could resume exports from the Red Sea to an important port. Let's get an update on all of this now. John Kilduff joining us live now. Top oil analyst John Kilduff, and again, Capital and CNBC contributor, longtime contributor to this program. John Kilduff, thank you very much for taking the call.
15: Always my pleasure to be on with you, Frank. Good evening.
0: Good evening to you, sir. Thank you very, very much. Take it from the top and give us an update on what's happening.
15: Well, Frank, last week things were looking pretty dim with that east-west pipeline you just referenced getting bombed and other activities that went on, including the Houthis really taking up the real estate all along the Red Sea there and taking control of a portion of the portion of Yemen that's on the Red Sea and that abuts the key strait there, the Man al-Dabdeh Strait. Which would be the other, which is the other choke point in that region. So the top of the Red Sea is the Suez Canal, it goes out to the Med. The bottom there, where Yemen is, at the bottom part of the Saudi Arabian Peninsula, the other choke point. The Houthis have not really impacted or chosen not to impact shipping just yet, but we were all waiting for the other shoe to drop there as we went into last weekend. So far, things have been quiet, and things, as you referenced, have improved, and we've seen a pullback in the oil price with the east-west pipeline coming back online, at least marginally for now, but the Saudis are claiming that that'll be ramped up here over the next couple of days. Also, too, this this sort of racket they have going where they move oil from within the Gulf, the Persian Gulf, out through the Strait, you know, toward, more towards Oman, and then unload it via ship-to-ship transfers. There's like a shuttle scenario that has played out here very well. The Saudis are actually getting out about 7 million barrels a day here now, which is significant, which is a significant relief to the market. And even today, with this east-west pipeline being fired back up, there's a big Chinese tanker at Yanbu waiting to take about 2 million barrels out to East Asia. So, again, we're seeing good progress there. And on the flip side of things, the Iranians are really, really feeling the economic pressure now, Frank. Their currency has imploded. Unlike the Saudis, they are not getting oil out. They're being starved for hard currency now, and their inflation rate is ticking up towards 80% plus. And the unrest is only going to start to rise here, and the dissatisfaction among the Iranian leadership will also come to the surface. This is likely why, Frank, they did finally sit down here, either directly or indirectly here today at the UN for those 3 hours. There's some debate as to whether or not they were face-to-face talks, but that's neither here nor there. The key is that there was 3 hours of talks that went on that were characterized by the U.S. side as positive, and we got a list of demands from the Iranians finally. So there is sort of a jumping off point here, at least. But I told you a couple of weeks ago to watch what the economic pressure you would do to Iran. It would bring them to the table. It would bring them to their knees. That's what they're saying. I mean, otherwise, certainly this situation couldn't be any worse. Right now, realistically, adding to all this, of course, is the Ukrainian attacks on the Russian diesel fuel and the Russian refineries that's feeding into all this. I will say that this sort of musing, I'm going to call it now, by President Trump about the U.S. potentially banning diesel exports wouldn't be a positive move whatsoever, in my view. So let's hope we can avoid any of that kind of talk or that kind of action. But there's a lot of moving parts here, but the news and the prices right now this week are a lot better than they were last week, which has generated the record diesel price that you're talking about in California and these spectacularly high prices throughout the country, both for gasoline and for diesel fuel.
0: On your live with top oil analyst John Kilduff at again Capital and CNBC contributor. Very serious battles being reported in Yemen. I'm looking at the latest reports here. The Guardian, the British newspaper, reports as many as 169 people have been killed in Yemen in the last 3 days as Iran-aligned Houthis battle Saudi-backed government forces for control of the strategic heights on the Red Sea coast while thousands flee the violence. This Middle East powder keg continues to explode. Are you surprised that oil isn't higher at this point, John Kilduff, given the scenes of tankers on fire and all the moving parts there in the Middle East?
15: The fact that the oil prices aren't higher throughout this whole thing, Frank, has been just unbelievable, really, to me. But like I went through a few moments ago, there is oil getting out, and the desire and the commitment to getting oil out onto the market is what's keeping this price in check. All of these countries along the Persian Gulf, Iraq, Kuwait, the Saudis in particular are leading the charge in terms of workarounds. The Iranians, too, I should point out, are trying to get as much commerce and fuel as they can and oil out as they can via truck across Turkey. I mean, these folks have been proven to be rather resilient and clever in terms of the workarounds that they've achieved. I'll tell you, Frank, the wild card to watch here, though, is with Yemen. They've just rolled right through and secured the coast there along the Red Sea that you just referenced. And, you know, this is potentially a threat now to the Saudi regime. The Saudis finding themselves with no real support from the U.S. For whatever reasons, President Trump has chosen not to come in on their side militarily. That was another thing that we were worried about over the weekend, that the other shoe would drop, that there would be significant U.S. military action against Yemen. That was apparently called off. And though, again, this is a potential threat, to the kingdom, to the House of Saud. And the attack on Mecca, you want to talk about bombing the Strait of Hormuz and everything else that's gone on, to have missile fire to in Mecca, Frank, beyond the pale.
0: Yeah. At this point, John Kilduff, where do you see gas and oil prices go from here? We're looking at $6.24, the average price for regular, $6.63, the average price for premium. I know that's shocking even to you who follows this closely. $8.40, the average price for diesel now in Los Angeles. So where do you see those prices go from here?
15: I think over the next couple of days, Frank, there's more of a price increase probably going to hit the pump here. We'll see a few more cents higher. But given the pullback now that we've seen in crude oil and the refined products on the commodity exchanges, and really globally, the prices may have peaked, particularly if they're going to get the Iranians back here to the table, and the Iranians today indicating that they would be willing to open the strait within the next 7 days if we can get to some kind of deal. Even if we could just get back to the memorandum of understanding, Frank, from earlier this year, that would be a big opening and again a fresh slug of supply. So I think for now we may have seen the high price point. I need some of these good news items that we've heard about over the past couple of days here now to come to fruition and hold. But if they do, the prices will have peaked at this point because we will be getting supply back on the market.
0: John, thank you very much. Wish we had more time, but we'll have to stop there. Look forward to speaking with you again very soon as we follow all this very closely. That is top oil analyst John Kilduff. And again, Capital and CNBC contributor. We'll be looking for you on CNBC tomorrow morning. John, thank you very much for coming to the line here this evening.
15: Always my pleasure. Thank you, Frank.
0: Thank you very much. Have a wonderful evening. And now to the freeways now, 790 KABC.
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4: Tough in Irvine, the 5 northbound slowing from the 133 freeway as you continue all the way to Ball Road in Anaheim. Now, that drive's going to take you just under an hour, and it's about 14 miles. We're also looking at Santa Monica, 10 eastbound, loading up away from Cloverfield. Delays are tough across Mid-City all the way to the 5 in Boyle Heights. Also, Calabasas, south 101, loading up from Lost Hills. Delays and stretches all the way into downtown Los Angeles.
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11: Tech of Money continues here, 790 KABC. The dust still settling following the big news yesterday that Paramount has cleared its last major legal hurdle to acquire Warner Brothers Discovery in the $111 billion merger led by CEO David Ellison. The combined media giant will bring together major studios, streaming networks, and news outlets, including CBS News and CNN. Paramount settled the antitrust lawsuit with the California Attorney General Rob Bonta, clearing the way for this merged media giant that will operate all of those entities. Meanwhile, Democrat Bonta is facing a strong Republican challenger in the November election. Attorney Michael Gates, the former city attorney in Huntington Beach, has made it clear on this program he would have handled the Paramount Warner merger situation a lot differently than the incumbent attorney general. Michael Gates, thank you very much for coming to the line here this evening.
12: Thank you for having me.
11: Give us your reaction to the news this week that looks like this deal is now done.
12: Yeah, so it's a little surprising in some ways, not surprising in others. And when I say not surprising in others, just look at the details. So basically what Rob Bonta is claiming as a victory for getting Paramount to settle, if you look at the details of what Paramount agreed to, they're actually elements of their growth plan. Like quite literally, they say they're going to invest X amount of dollars into the industry. They're not going to relocate. They're going to promise to put 30 motion pictures a year or within a certain time frame. That's literally the things that they were setting out to do anyway. And if you look at the details of the settlement, there's literally nothing, not one item that we have seen that has anything to do with the structure of the merger. It has nothing to do. So literally Rob Bonta didn't get anything out of the deal that wasn't already going to happen if he hadn't sued. In other words, he brought this lawsuit claiming that the merger between Paramount and Warner Brothers was an antitrust violation, and that therefore

0: the merger cannot happen as a matter of law the way it was proposed to happen. Yet it's now happening the way it was proposed to happen. Nothing has changed. Paramount is going to merge with Warner Brothers just like they were a week ago, or a month ago, or 6 months ago. Literally nothing about the merger or the structure of the merger itself is going to change. So what I want to say, and what I have been saying on social media since, is, so wait a second, as long as Rob Bonta extracted something by way of settlement out of this proposed merger or deal for political gain, now suddenly the merger is not an antitrust violation. I mean, it's just absolutely absurd. It either is an antitrust violation or it's not. He claimed that it was in his lawsuit. And now suddenly, because there's a settlement, because simply Paramount revealed or offered to Attorney General Rob Bonta the same exact deal points that they were already going to engage in anyway for the growth of the company and for the growth of business, now suddenly the antitrust concern vanished. I don't know if people can appreciate what I'm saying, but if there was an antitrust violation yesterday, there is still an antitrust violation today, because nothing in the deal points of the settlement change the structure of the merger to avoid an antitrust issue. So it's just, this whole thing, it just proves to me, and it should prove to the world, that the lawsuit from the jump was a complete political sham. And I think the deal points, what is offered in the settlement, the deal points proves it was sham. Paramount and Warner Brothers are now going to be allowed to proceed with the merger just like they were a week ago, just like they were 6 months ago. It's literally nothing has changed.
1: So now the federal judge where this lawsuit was going to be hearing all this, she has to rule on this, to sign off on this this week, I believe Thursday now. There's some sort of a Zoom hearing scheduled, from what I understand. And she has some questions regarding some of the aspects of this. Do you expect any surprises once the judge has a chance to take a look at this?
0: Yeah, and I think that's where this could blow up. I mean, to your point, it's a very good point that you're making. This is where this could blow up, because she may say, if there was an issue of law yesterday with regard to an antitrust concern, how is that concern now gone? How has it been alleviated based on this deal, these deal points, or this deal structure? She may say exactly what I'm saying, that, hey, Attorney General Bonta, You were trying to sell this lawsuit like there was an antitrust violation for months. And based on these deal points pursuant to the new settlement, I don't see that anything has changed. And so she may say, look, if there was an antitrust violation a week ago, there's still an antitrust violation today, because these deal points don't speak to the antitrust aspect of the proposed merger. So she may blow this up and she may dress him down. She may say, look, Mr. Attorney General, these deal points don't even remedy the antitrust concern that you pled in your lawsuit. What are you doing? And so I think it's going to be, frankly, it could be a very, very difficult day in court, depending on how the judge wants to handle it.
1: And correct me if I'm wrong, I understand that the court will have continued oversight of the combined company. Is that right under this deal?
0: Yeah, and we'll see. So this is the structure of the deal. Obviously, the court's going to monitor it. I don't believe the deal has been inked. I don't know if there are signatures yet on the deal. So there could be still some additional adjustments. This could be a conditional or tentative deal based on or pursuant to or contingent upon, rather, judicial approval. So I don't know how the court is handling this. So wait and see. But that could be it.
1: And certainly this big election coming up here in November, you versus Bonta. Maybe you can, again, highlight your expertise versus his expertise, especially when it comes to a situation like this.
0: Yeah. So he plays political games, you know, just like Rudolph plays reindeer games. I mean, like, this guy literally is out there playing with the law, playing politics with the law. He doesn't really know what he's doing. He spent years as a politician while I spent years in and out of court trying cases. And to your point, among the many cases I've actually litigated myself is antitrust. I had an antitrust case on behalf of Huntington Beach. I argued it in federal district court and also in circuit court of appeal. I know antitrust. I understand the concepts. I understand the law. Rob Bonta does not, which is why he advanced this sham lawsuit. Such a sham that actually Newsom Karen Bass and other leaders in the state of California, I think even Becerra, has spoken out against Rob Bonta's lawsuit against Paramount and Warner Brothers. So everybody, even the casual observer, recognized that this is just a politically motivated, a politically charged fool's errand that was, you know, really had no legal merit to it. Everybody saw it. Like I said, even the casual observer. So, you know, Rob Bonta, I think, is going to be punished for this. I think the voters are waking up to see what kind of a political mess he is. And they're going to have a choice here in November. And I don't think the choice could be more different. I mean, the contrast between Rob Bonta and myself, it couldn't be further. Very, very stark contrast. I am a legal practitioner. I am an experienced trial attorney. I've tried many multi-million dollar cases in court at trial. I have argued various appeals, both in federal court, Ninth Circuit Court of Appeals, but also state court appeals. I've argued in various federal district courts throughout the country, including Washington, D.C., Washington State, and California. I'm even certified as a member of the United States Supreme Court Bar. So if called upon to appear before the U.S. Supreme Court tomorrow and make an argument, I could do that. So I'm an experienced attorney. Californians are going to have a choice. Do they want an experienced attorney to take over and return California to a law and order state? Or do they want to continue with the same political nonsense, the same political games that Rob Bonta keeps playing day in and day out?
1: Mr. Gates, thank you very much for joining us live here. That is attorney Michael Gates, the former city attorney in Huntington Beach, Republican challenger in the November election for California Attorney General, live with us here on 790 KBC.
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4: A new poll shows support from Californians slipping for two potential 2028 presidential candidates from the state. Sharon Reardon reports.
5: The UC Berkeley Citrin Center poll conducted with Politico finds 37% of registered California voters say they'd be excited about a Governor Gavin Newsom presidential campaign. That's down from 48% in March. Former Vice President Kamala Harris saw an even bigger drop. Just 28% say they'd be excited about another presidential run by Harris, down from 41% during that same time frame. In an interview with CNN last week, Newsom told host Jake Tapper that if Harris launches a presidential bid, he'll stay out of the race.
4: Governor Gavin Newsom signed Assembly Bill 1572 into law. The bill will require the California Interscholastic Federation to annually verify that high school sports officials meet background checks and credentialing requirements. The new law will take effect by January 1st of next year, and by July 1st of 2028, all CIF officials must hold a valid activity supervisor clearance certificate from the Commission on Teacher Credentialing. A new California poll shows voters split on some of November's biggest ballot measures, with a proposed tax on billionaires holding a narrow lead. John Fink has details.
6: Proposition 40 is backed by 52% of likely voters and opposed by 46%, according to the Public Policy Institute of California. The same survey found 55% of likely voters oppose a voter ID measure known as Proposition 39, while 43% support it. And in the governor's race, Democrat Javier Becerra leads Republican Steve Hilton by a wide margin, 60% to 38%.
4: And Google's quest for nuclear power is taking another step forward. Kairos Power is selecting Samsung C&T to build a 50-megawatt demonstration reactor. Both companies have experience with nuclear reactors, and they plan to have power flowing to Google by 2030. That's the latest. I'm Jordan Christmas.
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11: Let's check out Diamond Bar. This is a crash on the 57 freeway. Northbound coming up on Diamond Bar Boulevard. They're clearing it out of the second lane from the left. But delays are pushing back, getting out of Brea, coming off of Imperial Highway. It's also tough on the southbound side of the 57, leaving the 10. Actually looking better beyond the 60. Now, you're slow moving on the 91. Overall delays out of Carson, getting away from Avalon, delays and stretches beyond as you continue all the way to Green River. And it's Tavern Corona, South 15, leaving Magnolia Avenue all the way to Temescal Canyon.
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11: Welcome to the Howard Jarvis Radio Show. I'm Susan Shelley with the Howard Jarvis Taxpayers Association, the most influential taxpayer advocacy group in California, fighting for you, the taxpayer, the person who gets stuck with the bill for all the terrible policies that cost so much money. We're here fighting for you in the legislature, in the courts, and on the ballot. And this year, we have something great on the November ballot. We have Proposition 43, which will make it harder to raise local taxes. So important. You know, Proposition 13 back in 1978 said that all local taxes had to go on the ballot for voter approval. And special taxes, interpreted as when the money is used for a special purpose, for an earmarked purpose, those need a two-thirds vote to pass. Harder to raise your taxes. That's what Prop 13 did. Well, the courts carved a loophole. They made it easier to raise taxes. We are closing the loophole. We are putting back the two-thirds vote requirement for local special taxes. And that is Proposition 43. So mark your calendar for October 5th. That's when you'll have your ballot in hand. Yes on 43. Don't be fooled by people who say, oh, we're voting no on everything. Don't vote no on everything. Yes on 43 to make it harder to raise your taxes and to save Proposition 13. Because if we don't close this loophole, it's going to eat up all your money in just a couple of years. They'll be passing taxes every 15 minutes, and it'll be very difficult to stop them. So yes on 43 to make it harder to raise your taxes. If you'd like a yard sign, if you'd like door hangers, if you'd like a campaign button or an imprinted notepad to remember to vote, go to yeson43.com. That's our website, yeson43.com, and sign up. We have a sign-up sheet, and you just put your information in there. Tell us what you want. We will send it out to you as fast as we can. We're a small operation, but we're mighty, and we're working very hard to get all the signs and all the door hangers. If you requested them, we have your request. We're working on it. We'll get it to you as fast as we can. And if you want to pick things up in the Sacramento office or the Los Angeles office, if that's convenient, just give our offices a call. HJTA.org is our website, and you can find the phone numbers there, HJTA.org. And if you're not already a member of the Howard Jarvis Taxpayers Association, why not? We're a member-supported organization. We cordially invite you to be a member. Come hang out with us and make it harder to raise taxes in California. We are fighting for you. Our phone number tonight is 800-222-5222, 800-222-5222. Give us a call. We're talking taxes, election questions, anything on your mind, 800-222-5222. And I am so pleased tonight to be joined by HJTA President John Kupal. Hi, John. Welcome back. How are you?
15: Well, I'm doing great, Susan. A big shout out to both you, but also Scott Kaufman, our esteemed legislative director who filled in for me for 2 weeks. You guys, I listened to the listened to the podcast, and I'm thinking, man, these guys are really good. You guys are really smart. So I'm like, this could work. Thank you. Thank you. It was good to get away, but I do have a funny story. I was in Utah visiting my daughter. We did some outdoor stuff, and which we like to do. And I remember pulling up to we drove out there, and I remember pulling up with my car, and to fill it up with gas. And I'm filling it up, and I think the gas was about $4.25. And I'm like, man, this is God. What is this like? And somebody next to me looked at me and said, can you believe the cost of gas? And I said, hold my beer. you know, I'm from California, and trust me, what you're paying for gas is nothing compared to what we're paying for gas in California. And Susan, as you know, it's just not high taxes that Californians have to put up with. It's all the regulations and all the burdensome regulations that are built into the price of gas and everything else about the cost of living in the state of California. So it was great to be in Utah. It was great to be back in part of what, you know, the United States of America, but now I'm back in California, which we would like it to rejoin the Union and become a land, become the land of freedom again, because it is certainly not that. But good to be back. Yeah, we're leading off with Proposition 43. That's our initiative to restore the provision of Proposition 13 that is so important, the two-thirds vote for local special taxes. So hope you join us. As Susan said, we are a member-driven organization. We do not receive any government funding, unlike so many of these NGOs, non-governmental organizations. And now we understand that certain news outlets are now going to start getting stipends from the government. And we can talk about that later if you want, but that is a very troubling sign when all of a sudden major media outlets, as if they weren't progressive enough, now is becoming part of the Borg, the blob that is part of everything that sucks up our tax revenue. So anyway, join us, go to our website. We have all of our ballot recommendations, and I believe the your mailboxes will soon have the taxing times. That should be in transit, I believe. Is that correct?
16: That is correct. All the members of the Howard Jarvis Taxpayers Association will receive our newspaper, Taxing Times. Isn't that cute? Taxing Times. So that comes out, let me see, I think that mailed on the 21st. So that will be arriving very shortly if you don't have it already. Yep. And then we'll have an online version as well. And you can get our ballot recommendations for all the measures and our PAC's endorsements of candidates, which is very handy. You can get that on our website at hjta.org. Just click that little ticker that says ballot endorsements and recommendations. And there's also a panel. This is election information or something similar. Just click that. If you want to go directly to it, hjta.org/2026voting guide. 2026 voting guide, all one word, no spaces, no hyphens. So you can get all of our information there. And there's a summary to help you through all of these different ballot measures on the ballot, because it's very confusing. It's a lot to read. Our ballots are like law school exams. So we want to make it easier for you. We want to make it clear what they are. And we'll give you a recommendation on what we think about them. And of course, make up your own mind, but at least know what they are. And don't make the mistake of voting no on everything, because you'll miss out on some really good stuff if you do that, including Proposition 43, which makes it harder to raise your taxes. By the way, membership is only $15 a year. So what is it they always say when they're raising taxes, John? It's a latte a week. So it's a latte for just a couple of days.
15: For HJTA, it's a latte a year, because those things are expensive.
16: I don't do them myself.
15: I don't either. Too much sugar. I know how to brew coffee.
16: Well, we're at 800-222-5222. Let's take a call from Paul in San Francisco. Hi, Paul.
17: Hi, how are you?
16: We're good. Thanks for calling.
17: Say, I know when this proposition originally came out, there was attached to it a part about reducing the transfer taxes when you sell the property. And I think it got taken out when, you know, they fought about the way they were going to title this proposition to make it really bad, and you guys negotiated it out. So when are you going to take that issue back up? Because that could seem almost just as bad as having Prop 43 as it is fail.
16: Yeah, well, thank you very much for the call. What happened there is we took it off in exchange for having a poison pill removed. There was something sitting there waiting for us on the 2026 ballot that was going to make it harder to pass taxpayer protections forever. It was going to require that they get a two-thirds vote statewide. And even Proposition 13 narrowly missed that. It was at 64-point-something percent, but it narrowly missed 66.7. So this was a poison pill. It was designed to stop us and nobody else, and we really wanted it off the ballot. Now, we think we could have defeated it if we had to. We don't think people really would have voted for it once we explained what it was. But we didn't really need that headache. So we had that taken off the ballot in exchange for postponing the transfer tax portion. But John, we can go after transfer taxes another way. Explain what the Prop 218 initiative power is for removing local taxes.
15: Sure. The Prop 218 power is the power to use the local initiative power to reduce or eliminate any fee, charge, tax, or assessment. When we did Proposition 218 in 1996, this is a provision we put in there. We wanted to make it easier for taxpayers to be able to reduce or eliminate any fee, charge, tax, or assessment. Remember, it's not just taxes, but any sort of government exaction. What we did is we lowered the threshold, whatever the city charter or the state law required, and we said all it takes to qualify a tax reduction initiative is 5% of the number of votes cast in that jurisdiction for all candidates for governor, again, in that jurisdiction in the last election. So what does that mean? What does it take to qualify a tax reduction measure for some of our major cities?
16: Believe it or not,
15: yeah, we do. For the city of San Francisco, you know, several hundred thousand people live in San Francisco, but a little over 15,000 signatures can be used to qualify a tax reduction or elimination initiative. City of Los Angeles, the biggest city, one of the second biggest city in the nation, a mere 46,000 registered voters could put something on the ballot to reduce or eliminate a transfer tax, such as the ULA tax. So we have that option, but the caller is absolutely correct. I would say transfer taxes is probably our next priority. The other priority we have, of course, is addressing the intergenerational transfer to reverse Proposition 19. But I've got to be honest, I do believe the transfer taxes are really killing a lot of people, has much more broad implications than other proposals we may look at. But I'll tell you this, Susan, I think it is critically important we pass Prop 43 as the doorway to pursue additional tax reform that California so desperately needs.
16: Oh, we have to pass Prop 43. Yes on 43.com. If you haven't already been to the website to sign up for a yard sign, door hangers, anything you want to get, we'll do it for you. Yeson43.com is where you can get all of that information. And go to our news page. We have a news and interviews page. Lots of great columns and articles there explaining what this is and some newspaper endorsements. Prop 43 has been endorsed by the Southern California News Group and the San Diego Union Tribune. Very proud of that. And we have to get the word out to all the voters in California that this is very important for taxpayers. Yeson43.com. In fact, we have a radio commercial. We can preview it. It starts next week in Los Angeles, and then it starts a week later everywhere else. Josh, do you have that?
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19: Okay, what's it called on the ballot?
18: Prop 43. The first word is limits.
19: Oh, okay, what's it limit?
18: It limits tax increases. 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
19: Yeah, taxes are way too high already. I'm voting yes on 43.
18: Yeah, make it harder to raise taxes. YesOn43.com.
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16: So there you have it. People say, what is it called on the ballot? And it's got a terrible title and summary. It's called Limits Voters' Ability to Raise Revenue for Government Services. Now, get your Howard Jarvis decoder ring. Ready? Revenue is taxes. Resources is taxes. Funding is taxes. Capacity is taxes. And everybody's favorite, investment is taxes. These are all euphemisms for tax increases. So we are getting right in front of it and explaining that what we do is limits tax increases. And that's how you can find it on the ballot. If you can't remember which number is which, look for the word limits. That's us. Limits tax increases. This is the Howard Jarvis Radio Show. I'm Susan Shelley here with HJTA President John Kupal. 800-222-5222 is the phone number. 800-222-5222. And if you're not already a member of the Howard Jarvis Taxpayers Association, please join us. HJTA.org is where you can do that. Well, there was some big news this week, John, about Governor Newsom and the pension bill. This terrible pension bill, Assembly Bill 1383, which was going to probably push some cities into bankruptcy by raising their pension obligations again and again. And what happened?
15: Yeah, very surprising. I certainly did not have Governor Newsom vetoing this this bill on my bingo card. It passed almost unanimously in both houses. And here's the disappointing thing for me, Susan, is that so many Republicans who hold themselves out as fiscal conservatives, and many of them are our friends, and most of them vote the right way, but on this bill, they got pressured by public sector labor organizations so hard that they kind of fell into step, and like the Democrats, they voted for a bill that would have increased the retirement age for some workers from 55 to, or lowered it to 57 to 55, and put in other provisions that would allow certain public employees to pad their pensions. Listen, folks, we have a high degree of respect for public employees, particularly those in public safety, police, and fire. But some of these pensions are extraordinarily high that when you talk to some of these individuals, they will admit that they're very high. I recall talking to one chief of police for a small city who used to be the deputy chief for the county of Sacramento, but he was aged out when he hit 55. He wanted to stay with the county, but he virtually would make no money if he stayed with the county. So he left the county and became a police chief in a small city. And think about that. He was getting his full retirement from the county. He was getting a full paycheck from the new city he was working for, at the same time building up another pension with the new city. And when some of these people are retiring with $700,000 a year, $800,000 a year for life, that is way out of control. Some of the national taxpayer organizations like Citizens Against Government Waste, the Americans for Tax Reform, the National Taxpayers Union have identified California as the land of milk and honey when it comes to public employee compensation. The most important thing is you could increase salaries and later negotiate lower salaries if the state or local government gets in financial distress. But with pensions, those are protected under the federal constitution. And once those benefits are granted, they cannot be reversed. They have first claim on the general fund of whatever government entity that they received it from. So we went through a pension crisis. Susan, I can't even remember when. Was it 2006? Like, you know, it was during a very tough time for the state of California. And Jerry Brown, the former governor, who was a well-known progressive, he came up with a 10-point plan of pension reform. Did he get everything he wanted? No, he did not. He only got 3 of the 10 or 12 elements that he wanted. But those 3 included a restriction against pension spiking and pull back the retirement age for some of these employees. And believe me, he got a lot of heat for that. So when the legislature just in the last few weeks passed a bill to weaken this pension reform known as PEPRA, we thought, Governor Newsom's going to sign this because it passed almost unanimously through the legislature. But to his credit, and by the way, the Wall Street Journal also gave Governor Newsom some credit for vetoing this bill and leaving the situation as it is now. Will they be back later? Of course they will. They will push and push and push. But for the time being, you know, give credit where credit is due. Governor Newsom did the right thing by vetoing this, what I consider to be an outrageous effort to pad pensions.
16: Well, there really are two separate reasons that this is a terrible idea to pad the pensions. One is that if the pensions are not affordable, it puts everybody's pension at risk. Because eventually, if they're unfunded and there's no way to pay those benefits, the benefits will be cut. And that is a terrible outcome for everybody who's counting on them. And of course, the other thing is that these pension costs crowd out all of the services that local governments need to provide. They're doing their budget. This giant obligation is on top of everything else. They have to do that first and then pay for everything else that the city needs from what's left. And so it crowds out public services. And then what do? Then they come to you for taxes. And then this creates pressure for tax increases. And they never come to you for a tax increase and say, we need a tax increase to redo the website for this department, even though they may be spending money to redo the website for the department. They come to you and they say, if you don't vote for tax increases, everybody dies. And then take your pick. It's you die in the hospital or you die in the street or you die because there's no police. But it's always in terms of toe tags when they come to you for tax increases. It's pretty exhausting.
15: Yeah, you know, you're absolutely right about the crowd out. To the extent that they have to fund these pensions, and by the way, it's very difficult to reorient spending not to pay those pensions. Only in a couple of situations, I believe, the city of Stockton where the pensions actually threatened. But you're right, these pension benefits as a debt crowd out the ability to spend on critical local projects. The same is true with any kind of debt, with a bond. There certain government entities overextend themselves with bonded indebtedness, and you see that the debt service crowds out the ability to finance essential government services. Perhaps the most stark example of crowd out is with the federal government. We are on a track to soon have to dedicate 30% of all federal expenditures to debt service. This is insane. And I hope that whoever wins the presidential election next time starts to deal with the national debt in a responsible sort of way.
16: Well, that's not the way to bet.
15: Well,
16: there's nothing to suggest
15: that
16: will happen.
15: You never, hey, look, Susan, the Berlin Wall came down and the Soviet Union collapsed. So anything can happen. There is hope for California.
16: Well, if you grow your way out of the debt, that helps also.
15: Yes.
16: You know, you don't just have to pay it out of taxes and austerity. Sometimes you
15: That's
16: can
15: true.
16: Grow out of debt. During the Reagan years, Social Security turned around and instead of going in the wrong direction, started going in the right direction in terms of being funded. And that was because of economic growth. So it is possible. And it's really important to remember that if you have a solid policy that encourages job growth and a business-friendly climate, so that people can make money, then everybody pays taxes, and they're better off overall for it. But, of course, yeah. the taxes are very high in California, and the income taxes are very high. And we have something on the ballot, Proposition 3, that takes a, quote, temporary income tax hike and makes it permanent. What do you think of that?
15: It's not good, but it will probably pass because it's being cast as not a tax increase. It's merely a continuation of a very large increase in taxes that has been renewed time and time again. And I just wrote a column on this pointing out that when they tell you a tax is going to be temporary, don't believe it, because when it expires, it's much easier for them to make the argument that, oh, we're not going to raise your taxes, we're just going to continue this old one. So they use the sweetener of it's just temporary as a means to get those yes votes. But every time you see the word temporary, substitute the word permanent.
16: Well, that's what we saw with the homeless tax in Los Angeles County. It was temporary for 10 years, and then the next thing you know, there's something on the ballot that makes it permanent and doubled it. And that was one of these voter initiative taxes that should have had a two-thirds vote, according to Prop 13, but the courts let it go through with a citizens' initiative. So that was Measure A in 2024. It was a half-cent increase in the sales tax, half-percent increase in the sales tax.
15: Yeah.
16: And then we had another one. This was a general tax. You know, your sales tax in the city of Los Angeles is too high. We have to take a break, but we're going to come back and talk about the billionaire tax and anything else that's on your mind. 800-222-5222. 800-222-5222. Back after this.
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4: Parole hearings for Eric and Lyle Menendez are tentatively scheduled for February of next year, Daniel Martindale reports.
21: Lyle Menendez is scheduled to appear before the California Board of Parole on February 23rd. His brother Eric is scheduled to do the same the following day. The brothers were convicted of murder in 1996 after shooting their parents to death and were sentenced to life in prison. They had initially been eligible to apply for their next parole suitability hearings in August of 2028 before the date was bumped up. The brothers both had their first parole hearings last year, in which their bids for parole were denied.
4: And the Rams are back on track after they beat the New York Giants on Monday Night Football. The 28-6 victory at SoFi Stadium gives Los Angeles a record of 1-1. Aaron Donald made his debut after spending 2 years in retirement. He had 3 tackles and a tackle for loss. That's the latest. I'm Jordan Christmas.
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23: Encino has just wrapped up. They've got it out of lanes 101 northbound at Balboa. But that drive on the north 101, it's going to be a tough one. We're seeing overall delays all the way out of Hollywood, leaving Santa Monica Boulevard. Let's look at the 5 southbound out of Burbank. Southbound slowing away from Olive. Delays pretty heavy in stretches all the way to the 605. And along the 57 freeway, this is the southbound side. That's slow in Anaheim from Lincoln in stretches to the 5.
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16: Welcome back. This is the Howard Jarvis Radio Show from the Howard Jarvis Taxpayers Association, fighting for you in the legislature, in the courts, on the ballot. And this year, on the ballot with Proposition 43, which will make it harder to raise your taxes. So that's a big yes. Yes on 43. And if you would like a yard sign, if you would like door hangers, tell the neighbors about this. If you'd like campaign buttons and all kinds of swag like that, go to our website, yeson43.com. And coming up on October 9th, Friday, October 9th, we will be at Gladstone's in Long Beach for a live remote broadcast of the John Phillips Show. So John and Randy will be there, and we're really looking forward to that. It's a great place, Gladstone's in Long Beach, right there on the water. You can't beat it. So mark your calendar, October 9th, if you're in Southern California, or if you'd like to be in Southern California, come to Long Beach and join us from noon to 3 on October 9th. We'll be talking about Yes on 43, and we'll have all the campaign gear there that you can pick up and take home. And otherwise, sign up for it on our website, and we will send it to you. We've started shipping out everything that we can't deliver. We're working with volunteers. We're doing the best we can. But boy, there's a lot of interest in this measure. We have just hundreds and hundreds and hundreds of people who have asked us for signs, and we haven't even started our radio commercials yet. Wait till that starts. Should we preview our radio commercial again, John?
15: Sure.
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28: And what's Prop 43?
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28: Okay, what's it called on the ballot?
27: Prop 43. The first word is limits.
28: Oh, okay, what's it limit?
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28: Yeah, taxes are way too high already. I'm voting yes on 43.
27: Yeah, make it harder to raise taxes. YesOn43.com.
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16: So you see, we're going to get the message out, and then we're going to have thousands and thousands of people who want yard signs, and it's going to be more than I can fit in my car. What are we going to do?
15: Well, I have an expedition.
16: I think I'm going to have to rent a giant car.
15: I suspect I will be making some road trips throughout October and have a lot of the yard signs in the back. You know, Scott Kaufman, our legislative director, he drove all the way up to, where was it, Eureka, in the northern part of California, for a speech, and he took a bunch of signs with him. So that's dedication.
16: Well, I have thousands more of them on the way. and they're going to be piled up in my house. I'll be putting them together. You know, and just not kidding. We're delivering these ourselves. We've got everybody doing it. We've got family members doing it. We are working as hard as we can to get these out. So please be patient. We have now started a shipping company where we're shipping them out to people because we just, there's not enough of us to drive them everywhere. But we're going to get them all out there like local billboards. You know, you drive by and you see that your neighbor has one on the lawn and that moves some votes. So we're doing everything we can to get the word out. And if you'd like door hangers, if you want to just go up and down the block and put those on the doorknob, they'll tell people that Yes on 43 makes it harder to raise taxes. And it has a little QR code to the website, everything you need, bullet points on what it does. Very simple to explain. We're making it harder to raise taxes. We're restoring the two-thirds vote requirement to raise local special taxes. That's all we're doing. Because the courts carved a loophole that says, if the citizens decide to raise their taxes, well, the Constitution doesn't apply. And this is ridiculous because who are these citizens who want to raise their own taxes? You'll be shocked to hear this. They're special interest groups that want the money. And so they can write their own tax increase. They can direct all the money to themselves. They can collect the signatures to put it on the ballot. And then they evade the two-thirds vote requirement. The exact same tax, if passed by the city council, would require a two-thirds vote on the ballot. But because it's a, quote, citizens initiative, it doesn't. So, John, aren't we seeing these governments hiding behind citizen groups? It's been crazy.
15: Oh, yeah. I mean, in fact, they've been, and they're not doing it in a hidden way. They're outright saying, we're on the Board of Supervisors, and we have this ordinance. We're going to draft the ordinance, but now we're going to put it on a silver platter to some special interest group to say, you guys go out and get signatures on it, even though that we wrote it. We'll provide with a ballot label and the summary. And so it is, and this is something when the initial court decision known as the Upland decision came down, we warned the Supreme Court that this will result in massive collusion between special interest groups and government. And lo and behold, it didn't take them too long to do just that. That is exactly what happens. We've seen it all over California. So yes, the government proposes it. Now, there is an interesting quirk to this, and that is with the ULA tax, which is one of the biggest Upland taxes to come down the pike. I'm not so sure that the city council had a lot of input into that. The problem is they didn't really mount too much of a objection to the ULA tax, which was a massive increase in the real estate transfer tax. So much so that it really disrupted the real estate market, and still to this day is doing that in the city of Los Angeles. So much so that Mayor Karen Bass realized that something has to be done. Even the progressives in the legislature tried to pass something that was a weak response to the ULA tax. But it does show that either it's the government or some very, let's just say, money-motivated special interests who want tons and tons of money, and they don't think it through. And the consequences of these taxes is oftentimes businesses moving out, or in the case of Los Angeles, the real estate market really hitting the skid. So this is not the way to fund government with these so-called citizens initiatives. And by the way, right after Prop 13 passed, this issue came up in a case called Altadena, where the issue was whether or not the two-thirds vote requirement would apply to a tax that was supported by an initiative. And the courts back then said, yeah, of course. It doesn't make any difference where it came from. So when the Supreme Court created an ambiguity, it did not directly overrule Altadena. It just created this ambiguity that you and Scott were talking about last week that allowed courts of appeal to exploit it. And it would have been better for the California Supreme Court to address this issue when they had the chance, but they didn't. And this is why the Howard Jarvis Taxpayers Association has to address this issue. We have to close this loophole.
16: Absolutely. And this is something, the two-thirds vote for special taxes was in Prop 13, and then it was in Prop 218 in 1996 again. So it's as clear as can be that the voters wanted a two-thirds vote for special taxes. It's absolutely clear. So how does this ambiguous commentary in an irrelevant court decision in 2017 overrule two constitutional amendments voter approved statewide?
15: Because they can. I mean, this is the result of the increasing hostility of the California judiciary against taxpayers. And we saw that in spades when the California Supreme Court took a duly qualified initiative 2 years ago, the Local Taxpayer Protection and Government Accountability Act, and they took it off the ballot at the specific request of Governor Gavin Newsom and the legislature. They were the two petitioners in a what we call an original writ action in the California Supreme Court. We opposed that. We never thought the court would do it because it was a duly qualified initiative. And yet the Supreme Court said, we're taking it off because it goes too far. Well, what did it do? It would have subjected all statewide tax increases to a vote of the people, not by two-thirds. For a statewide tax increase, we would have simply required a ratification from the people of the state of California. But, no, we can't have that. I mean, the decision of the court of the Supreme Court to take our initiative off the ballot was so bad that the Wall Street Journal the next day had their lead editorial, "Democracy Dies in California." So, folks, this is what we're up against. Now, I know what you're thinking. If the Supreme Court did that, what makes you think they're not going to do it with this particular initiative, Prop 43? We're very confident on this one because it is such a narrow piece of Proposition 13. It deals specifically with this one provision, not four provisions. One provisions of Proposition 13 requiring a two-thirds vote for local special taxes.
16: Exactly. A two-thirds vote, no matter how it gets on the ballot. Government resolution, citizens initiative, Elon Musk shoots it onto the ballot with a rocket, no matter how it gets there. A two-thirds vote to raise special taxes. Because with a special tax, that money is earmarked, that money is locked. And then if something happens later, the government can't move it. They have to go back to the ballot. So a special tax takes a two-thirds vote. General taxes, for everybody who's worried about, well, how are we going to fund government? General taxes need a simple majority. The problem that a lot of local governments have is that their voters don't trust them to spend the money wisely. And they think that if they vote for a general tax and they let the city council or the county board of supervisors decide how to spend the money, it's not going to go well and they won't vote for it. But that doesn't mean that you shouldn't have taxpayer protections that you, the voters, put in the Constitution. We take that very seriously. And by the way, for anyone who thinks the two-thirds vote is some exotic thing that we made up, it's in the 1879 Constitution. All local bonds need a two-thirds vote to pass because local bonds go on your property tax bill. And if people don't have any restrictions on how many of those they're going to pass, you're going to be taxed right out of your property. And it's in the 1849 Constitution that the legislature was directed to tell cities that they have a restricted power of taxation in order to prevent abuses. That's the language they used in 1849. So then by 1879, you have the two-thirds vote for bonds. In 1978, you have the two-thirds vote for local special taxes in Prop 13. In 1996, you have another Howard Jarvis initiative, the Right to Vote on Taxes Act. Two-thirds vote for special taxes. There's really no ambiguity here. The voters want a two-thirds vote to raise taxes. But general taxes, for cities that are concerned about this, they can always do general taxes, and they don't have to have a citizens' initiative to do it. They can just do general taxes, put them on the ballot, make their case to the voters. Those pass with a simple majority.
15: You know, the frequency of the two-thirds vote in constitutions is also found in the U.S. Constitution, where there's a two-thirds vote requirement in at least 12 different places for things like ratification of a treaty or impeachment. And of course, supermajorities are appropriate and in fact required when you're dealing with some very significant governmental decision that requires a higher degree of consensus. For example, in a jury trial for a criminal conviction, you need a unanimous vote of a jury because you're dealing with the governmental power to deprive someone of their life or their liberty. So the two-thirds vote is there to ensure a broader degree of consensus on matters of importance. What I find so funny, Susan, is that some of the groups that oppose us, like the California Teachers Association, some of these unions, in their own bylaws, in order to change their bylaws, they have a two-thirds vote requirement. And they get up there and they say the two-thirds vote is inherently undemocratic. And I like pointing out, well, how come your own bylaws require a two-thirds vote of your own members to change the bylaws? You know, they don't have a good

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9: Governor Gavin Newsom vetoed a bill that would have let California agencies create their own remote work policies, Tammy Trujillo reports.
10: The bill came after Newsom ordered most state employees back to the office 4 days a week. Newsom says the bill would make remote work the default, which he believes is the wrong approach. Since 2024, workers have come in 2 days a week. Plans for a full return in July of 2025 were delayed. The four-day office rule began on July 1st of 2026. Supporters say remote work saves taxpayer money and state resources. A recent audit found that Newsom's office did not fully study office space needs and costs before making the return to office order. His office disagrees with the findings.
9: More than 100 people attended a community meeting held by the Auburn Police Department on Monday, and the discussion centered on the city's use of automatic license plate readers in Flock cameras. Residents question how Flock data is accessed and shared beyond the city, as a recent audit found that in some cases, Auburn's Flock data had been accessed by out-of-state and federal agencies. Auburn has 12 of these cameras throughout the city under a contract that expires in 2028. California Attorney General Rob Bonta is joining New York in a lawsuit against the Trump administration over deals that cancel offshore wind projects. Rich Cassone with the details.
11: The administration plans to buy back offshore wind leases as part of a move to boost fossil fuels. The deals would pay energy companies nearly $1.5 billion to cancel the projects, including one off California's coast. Trump has repeatedly said he hates wind energy. Bonta said that as a leader in the fight against climate change, California must fight these avoidable and unnecessary battles.
9: And the city of Long Beach declared a local emergency over what's shaping up to be a strong El Nino season. The proclamation gives the city more flexibility to prepare and respond if conditions worsen. On Monday, Governor Gavin Newsom issued a statewide emergency declaration because of El Nino. I'm Jordan Christmas.
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14: A stall in Encino has just wrapped up. They've got it out of lanes 101 northbound at Balboa. But that drive on the North 101, it's going to be a tough one. We're seeing overall delays all the way out of Hollywood, leaving Santa Monica Boulevard. Let's look at the 5 southbound out of Burbank. Southbound slowing away from Olive. Delays pretty heavy in stretches all the way to the 605. And along the 57 freeway, this is the southbound side. That's slow in Anaheim from Lincoln in stretches to the 5.
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15: 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That's Johnny with a Y, johnnydontlike.com. And people are watching from all over. Let's do some check-ins here. Sonoma's watching, Arizona, Culver City, Huntington Beach, Boonville, California, Montrose, North Glendale, Sonoma County, La Crescenta. We've got so many people watching us. If you want to tell us where you're watching us from, just put it in the chat. We've got a great chat room going on right here. And we have, Citrus Heights is watching. We have what might be the most meta question I've ever thought of in a poll. We have a poll about a poll, Johnny.
33: Oh, yeah?
15: The question to the chat that you can vote on this hour is, should we do a poll about John's haircut? The responses are either yes or no, that's mean. And currently, yes is winning in a landslide with 62%.
33: Great.
15: If you'd like to vote on that poll, you can do so at johnnydontlike.com. Omaha checking in, Reno, Costa Mesa, San Francisco, Las Vegas. We're all over the place. You know what's the one place that no one said was L.A.? Burbank, Alhambra, Paris. I'm going to assume he means the Paris in Riverside County.
33: 800-222-5222 is the telephone number. 1-800-222-5222. Well, we know that fires have destroyed any number of towns in the state of California. And we know that many of those fires have been started by faulty equipment belonging to the various electric companies in the state. Electric companies that have been granted monopolies by the government, and now they're looking for more protection from the government, the same government that regulates them, for damages when their equipment starts a fire. You see, the utilities want to shift the responsibility for paying victims from the people who started the fire to people who didn't start the fire.
15: Gavin Newsom is ending his 8-year tenure as governor of California very similarly to the way that he started his tenure, by bailing out the investor-owned utility monopolies, because he right now is trying to fast-track a bill that still, by the way, hasn't been written, and there's only days left in the session, to limit the liability that utilities have on them for when they start fires.
33: And again, it's not as if the liability just goes away. It gets shifted from the people who started the fire to people who did not start the fire.
15: For more on this, here is KCRA3, and you guessed it, Ashley Zavala.
0: Final days of California's legislative session, the governor is trying to get lawmakers to push this through.
1: And some fire victims are speaking out about this. KCRA3's political director Ashley Zavala joins us. So Ashley, where do things stand right now?
2: Well, while this has caused a political firestorm at our state capitol, this proposal, Governor Newsom's plan, is still not in writing with days left in California's legislative session. Firefighters and wildfire victims are now at odds over the governor's proposal that critics are calling a bailout for the state's three private utility companies. We're talking SDG&E.
15: A bailout, by the way, for companies that all have record profits this year.
33: Yeah, what the hell?
2: PG&E and so.
15: You know what, Tom Steyer? You were right about one thing.
3: I'm Tom Steyer, and I'm about to ride the D.
15: These crooked companies have too much power.
2: I'll let us in. The clock is ticking for this to get sorted out.
4: Are we the real fire survivors?
15: And if you're wondering why they're calling themselves the real survivors, it's because, and this is true, PG&E and SoCal Edison started a fake advocacy group called Protect Wildfire Survivors Now, which is a shell to support the bailout of PG&E and SoCal Edison. You can't make it up.
33: It is so slimy.
2: Los Angeles.
15: I feel like I have to point this out. Just because we think that the people who run PG&E and SoCal Edison are incompetent or potentially possibly malicious in how they don't seem to care about burning down neighborhoods, that doesn't mean that the people who are the linemen, the people who are digging the trenches, are crooked. Those people are honest people. It's the people in charge and all of the people running Sacramento, that a lot of them used to work at PG&E, that are the big problem here.
2: Homeless area wildfire victims pushing back against Governor Gavin Newsom's proposal to limit how much private utility companies pay for causing a catastrophic wildfire.
5: The deadly 2025 Eden Canyon fire was caused by Southern California Edison.
15: That's not even something we have to say allegedly. That is fact at this point.
33: And we have pretty much known that for a very long time.
5: It's faulty equipment that destroyed not only my family, our generational property, but our community.
2: The group drove up from Southern California, concerned with how Newsom wants to...
15: Wait, why didn't they just take the high-speed rail?
33: Oh, yeah, that would be so easy.
15: It's not done yet, is it?
2: Limit how much utilities like SoCal Edison, PG&E, and SDG&E pay victims, attorneys, and insurance companies if they cause a fire in the future.
6: Governor Newsom's team keeps on telling us, everybody stand down, stand down. This doesn't impact you.
2: Joy Chen.
15: Yeah, it does. If you're saying how much the utilities can get sued for when they burn down a neighborhood.
33: This is what Newsom's team does, Izzy and the boys. What they do is they lie to you, and then they try to intimidate you from telling the truth. They do it to reporters. They do it to fire victims. They do it to crime victims. They do it all the time.
2: And is the leader of the group, Every Wildfire Survivors Network.
6: Today, we are the victims. Tomorrow, any Californian could be a victim of a system that continues to enable three companies to keep burning down communities.
2: The governor has said California's current wildfire liability system isn't working.
15: This is the thing that Gavin created in 2019. And now, you know what? It puts too much liability on the utilities that I refuse to hold in line for doing anything about their derelict equipment.
7: His administration fears a future utility bankruptcy and draining of the state's wildfire liability fund. Supporters of his plan say fights between the utilities and insurance companies, trial attorneys, and hedge funds ultimately slow down payments to victims.
8: Here's my response to those that don't want change. It's untenable.
15: Hey, by the way, if this is such an important issue that Gavin wanted to make sure was handled before he left office, why is he making this push at the last minute, days before the session ends? And why did he spend a week and a half in Michigan hanging out with Big Gretch?
33: And let me tell you something. This is something like what happened at the California Energy Commission that's going to come back to haunt him in Michigan. This is going to come back to haunt him in South Carolina. Because when you're talking about the Eaton fire specifically, the fire in Altadena, that fire wiped out black homeowners. In many cases, black homeowners who have owned those homes for generations. They got wiped out, and now he wants to screw them over by shifting the responsibility from Southern California Edison to another party, which means they're going to get less than they deserve. If you're running against Gavin Newsom in South Carolina, where black voters, and when you're talking about South Carolina, you're not talking about a lot of big cities, so you're talking about a lot of homeowners, people who own their own homes, who pay their insurance premiums, he is opening himself up to having these victims go to South Carolina and campaign for other candidates and talk about how Gavin Newsom prioritized the electric companies over the black homeowners. How do you think that's going to look in South Carolina?
15: I have to make a quick correction. I referred to the governor of Michigan as Big Gretch. Jennifer Van Laar wants to correct me and say that it's Stretchin' Gretchen.
33: Oh, my.
15: Jennifer Van Laar in the chat. She's going to be on the Accountability Podcast premiering at 3 o'clock right after we sign off the air today. All right, where's the utilities? Here we go.
8: Status quo is not going to work. Yeah, it's not going to work for victims.
7: The California Professional Firefighters Union announced this week they're backing the governor's plan. In a letter,
15: the plan that he's putting together at the last minute.
7: To the governor, the group wrote, "The stability of the state's utilities, insurance plans, and recovery funds must all be balanced with ensuring that wildfire victims and impacted communities are able to recover and rebuild."
15: So already it's very difficult to get insurance in this state. Already insurance premiums are skyrocketing in this state thanks to, one, our crooked insurance commissioner, Ricardo Lara. Gavin Newsom now wants to limit the amount that insurance companies can sue utilities. For instance, imagine if you're State Farm and you had to pay out a whole bunch of claims, assuming that you actually did, and find out that the start of the fire was SoCal Edison. You would then sue SoCal Edison to reap those costs. Well, Gavin doesn't want that to happen. What then happens to insurance rates when the insurance companies can't go after the utilities when they start these fires?
33: This means your insurance rates are going to go through the roof. And it also means if they can't go after the party that started the fire, it means they're going to nickel and dime you even more so they don't lose their shirt.
9: We really shouldn't be here.
7: Former Democratic Assemblyman Chris Holden helped create California's current utility wildfire liability system back in 2019 after PG&E caused the campfire.
9: What is untenable is that these utilities continue to find themselves starting fires and burning out communities, and they need to be held accountable for that.
15: Hey, that's the name of our podcast. It's the most useless word in the English language.
10: To confirm, you don't think this current system needs change?
9: You know, look, I think that there's...
15: What you need is somebody in Sacramento, not just in the governor's office, but in the assembly and the state senate as well, who are in the pockets of these investor-owned utilities. How about all the people that Gavin appoints to the CPUC? A lot of them came from SoCal Edison and PG&E.
33: And I'll tell you what else is disturbing. The fact that there is not a five-alarm fire, to borrow a phrase, to fix the equipment so that they don't start fires in the future. The working assumption is they're going to start lots of fires because that's just what they do. The equipment is faulty. They're not going to fix it. So what do we do to limit our liability after we burn down more towns?
15: Well, and for if you're SoCal Edison, what incentive do you even have to fix your faulty equipment? If you go back to the Woolsey fire in 2019, incredibly devastating in parts of Malibu and Ventura County and LA County, They were found liable for that fire. And after a few years, they finally had to settle with fire victims. And the California Public Utilities Commission allowed SoCal Edison to raise their rates on all ratepayers to pay out those fire victims. So no matter what, the ratepayer gets screwed.
33: And didn't they pay some of those fire victims in company stock?
15: That's what happened with PG&E and the victims of the campfire.
9: It's always.
15: But I guess it's a good investment because California wants to make sure that PG&E stock only goes in one direction.
9: Going to be need to look at and make stronger, but to do it in the 11th hour of the session coming to an end is not the time.
2: None of the utility companies are commenting on any of this. Now, we did reach out to the Firefighters Union for...
15: So, with this last-minute move here, and the last time that PG&E and SoCal Edison have a way to directly influence something going on in the Gavin Newsom administration, this seems to me like an ultimatum that if you want presidential run money, you're going to help us out right now while you still can.
33: It also just shows you how stupid our politics are in California, where all of these people run for office with the criteria being who hates Trump the most, and whoever hates Trump the most gets elected. And then when you get into office, these people who I think the electorate makes certain assumptions about because they run on that platform, they get up there and they do the bidding of the big utilities to screw over the little guy.
2: An interview, but we didn't hear back in time for our deadline. In that letter, the group did say they now support the proposal because the governor has made changes to it that could impact local governments. He was originally pushing to severely limit how much local governments like cities and counties get to rebuild when their equipment is destroyed. How exactly that's been changed.
15: So let's say that, fire apparatus gets burned down in a fire started by SoCal Edison. Gavin doesn't want the cities and the counties going after the utility either.
33: Oh, no. All of them are going to be limited.
2: Is to be seen. We are waiting on the governor to provide more details and disclosure on how exactly this proposal has changed in the last week or so.
0: And he's up against the clock, and right. I know you've been working this for some time, and something just happened with the California Senate with some counter proposal.
2: Right.
0: Can you tell us about that?
2: Yeah, just within the last hour and a half, the California Senate, closest to the negotiations, have said that Democrats there have put together a counter offer to Newsom. One of the key differences, unlike Newsom's plan, the Senate's plan would allow insurance companies to continue suing to recoup their losses from these investor-owned utility companies. Other details of the Senate's proposal include a limit on some of the IOU's return on investments when it comes to their wildfire maintenance. It would also push the California...
15: Yeah, I don't know who okayed that, but we have a system in California where if the utilities spend money on undergrounding lines or preventing their equipment from starting wildfires, they get a guaranteed rate of return on that investment in the turn of rate increases from the consumers. And still, we have these fires over and over and over again.
2: California Public Utilities Commission to limit future utility rate increases to only go as far as the rate of inflation. A lot of details in this proposal. This is all a negotiation. Nothing is in a bill yet. They have until basically Friday to do that if they want to vote on it by the end of session, August 31st.
1: Yeah, it's a heated debate. Yeah. Not a lot of time. Mm-hmm. All right, Ashley, thank you.
15: So there you go. Gavin's last minute cram as he's about to leave office to bail out the investor-owned utility companies, PG&E, SoCal Edison, and San Diego Gas and Electric from the liability that they have when their equipment starts fires.
33: Think about this for a second. Yesterday, we spent a lot of time talking about the bullet train. And think about how much money we have spent on that train over the last couple decades. And think about how much good we could have done if we spent that money on other things. So we know that fire risk in California is something that is severe. And we know that the electric companies and faulty equipment causes a lot of those fires to start. Imagine if we put that money into some program to incentivize the utilities to put those power lines underground. Imagine how much we could have reduced the fire risk in this state. And I can tell you, as someone who lives in a California city where the power lines are predominantly underground, not only does the fire risk decrease, but it's so much prettier. Aesthetically speaking, it is so much prettier to live in a neighborhood where you look up and you see mountains and you see trees and you see blue sky and you see clouds and you see birds and you don't see a bunch of power lines. That makes a neighborhood look trashy. Beautify the neighborhoods. Put those lines underground, reduce the fire risk, and make the state look prettier. And you say it will cost a fortune. Don't do it. Well, stop spending money on the stupid stuff. And if it costs a fortune, fine. I'd rather spend it on that than a train I'm never going to ride. Not even Tom Steyer is going to ride this one.
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23: 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For one, you're both broke. Stick around, and after the break, John and Randy might just fix one of those. It's the Fix California Hour replay. KABC Dependable Traffic, now.
11: Slowing in Culver City on that 405 northbound. It crowds out at Venice Boulevard. Delays continue all the way to Nordoff and North Hills. Looking a lot better out of Burbank on that 5 southbound, but the 5 south does slow down at the 134 dropping into Griffith Park. And it remains pretty heavy all the way to the 110. You've got a decent opening through Lincoln and Boyle Heights, even East LA. Delays ahead in Commerce from the 710 to the 605. Tough on that 91 eastbound. This is in Anaheim Hills. Delays away from Imperial Highway to Green River and Diamond Bar 57 northbound, loading up at Diamond Bar Boulevard to the 60.
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15: I'm a novice when it comes to AI-generated stuff. I can do our silly little graphics for the show pictures and what goes on in the slideshow. I can make up the weird jazz music that you hear during the commercial breaks on YouTube. But I can't really do the video stuff. Listener Tony, however, he's an expert in this. And he sent a video, one that we can't play because we've been told by management we cannot play videos of AI-generated politicians. But it was of a Mortal Kombat-style fight between Katie Porter and Javier Becerra. So I told him, can't play that, but it's really funny. So he made a version that we could play of a Mortal Kombat-style fight. Tony made this.
5: 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Get ready, fight! Feel the burn! Feel the burn!
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33: Oh my.
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6: An autopsy report confirmed the cause of death for actress Hayden Panettiere. Daniel Martindale has the details.
13: The 36-year-old died from the toxic effects of fentanyl and a series of other substances. The manner of death was ruled accidental. The autopsy showed no signs of injuries that would have contributed to her death. Panettiere died in Greenville, South Carolina on August 16th after first responders found her in cardiac arrest. Recent reports indicated an investigation focusing on the drugs expended into Los Angeles.
6: And George Lucas's Los Angeles Museum, which is called the Lucas Museum of Narrative Art, opened to the public today. The $1 billion, 10,000-square-foot facility in Exposition Park boasts Star Wars props, as well as art collections by artists like Norman Rockwell. The futuristic building itself might be the most distinctive element. Tickets were sold out today and for many more days into the future. That's the latest. I'm Jordan Christmas.
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11: Culver City on that 405 northbound. It crowds out at Venice Boulevard. Delays continue all the way to Nordoff and North Hills. Looking a lot better out of Burbank on that 5 southbound. But the 5 south does slow down at the 134 dropping into Griffith Park. And it remains pretty heavy all the way to the 110. You've got a decent opening through Lincoln and Boyle Heights, even East LA. Delays ahead in Commerce from the 710 to the 605. Tough on that 91 eastbound. This is in Anaheim Hills. Delays away from Imperial Highway to Green River and Diamond Bar 57 northbound. Loading up at Diamond Bar Boulevard to the 60.
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33: If you'd like to watch us live, go to johnnydontlike.com and click that like button when you're there. We're doing great with the likes, but we want to get that number as high as possible because the higher that number goes, the more YouTube pushes us, not just in the state of California, but all over the West, all over the country. And if you want to help get this message out, please click that like button. It's the best thing you can do to help us out.
12: You can also participate in our live poll this hour. It's wrapping up at 2 o'clock. And the poll is, should we do a poll about John's haircut? Currently, 62% of respondents say yes. Somebody has written, people in the chat are trying to figure out what the poll question should be for the poll about John's haircut. And someone wrote, should John wear a wig while his hair grows back?
33: Oh, you know who had to have had a wig on their head last night?
12: Who's that?
33: Were you watching the tennis at all, the U.S. Open?
12: I was not.
33: They had all of the old-timers come back. They had Andre Agassi and McEnroe and Andy Roddick and others. Federer. And the camera kept cutting to Anna Wintour, who was the longtime editor-in-chief of Vogue magazine, and now she's a top executive at Condé Nast, and she looked like Cousin It.
12: Oh, no.
33: And I know she's almost 80 years of age. There's no way her hair is that thick. And the camera just kept cutting to her over and over and over again, and I thought she was something out of a 1960s television show. The city of Berkeley says it's time to sweep the bums out.
12: And if you're wondering why it has taken Berkeley so long to clear this homeless encampment that just keeps growing and growing and growing and growing, boy, do I have a treat for you. I had a rap prepared for this from our friends at KPIX. And while it was a great rap, before we got on the air, ABC7's Leanne Melendez, who was the one that shot that video that went viral in Berkeley, She did her own piece, and it is titled, Why Berkeley Has Been Unable to Remove Large Homeless Encampment. I think we're all in for a treat. Now, I'm going to be honest with you. I have not previewed this, but I trust Leanne. She's the best. Here is ABC 7 in the Bay.
5: A moment of frustration over conditions at this homeless encampment in Berkeley prompted us to post it on social media. Many of you reached out.
33: Look at that. It looks like Haiti after an earthquake.
12: And this is supposed to be the good part of the East Bay.
5: For an explanation. So we put our...
12: Seriously. You know what, Oakland? You should put a billboard showing that and say, who's the real city of Dumpy?
9: You know, this has really been an issue for the city of Dumpy. Excuse me.
33: Look at that. That woman, I think, is feeding the homeless.
12: Uh-oh.
5: And toes
33: down. No. Wait a minute. Keep freeze frame. I think she's feeding the homeless.
12: Why?
33: Muffin tops.
12: Oh, there you go. That's why you got to watch us on the YouTubes, kids.
5: And walked the length of the encampment. Piles of garbage spilling onto the streets, which many claim are their personal and valuable property.
12: Including a old Santa Claus doll that's missing an eye.
33: Yeah, what did they do to Santa's eye?
5: Most people here were open to talk about their circumstances.
10: I've been out of work for a while, and I'm just going through some stress and some mental health problems of my own.
12: Sure.
33: You don't say.
5: Raimondo Mackey has lived in...
33: I've seen more enthusiasm from Eeyore.
5: ...meant for 1 year.
14: We've been here less than a month because our car was impounded right on 7th Street. So we were living in our car before that.
5: This man named Julio...
12: Why is none of the answers for any of these people move somewhere that's more affordable?
33: No. No, and every time a politician tells you it's the high cost of housing that is the reason that so many people live on the streets, listen to their own words.
5: Julio has lived in a makeshift wooden structure for a year, he says, surrounded by rats.
12: Oh, my goodness. No. I can't handle it.
33: That sounds attractive.
5: When we first found him, he was battling a serious eye infection brought on by sorting out dirty, empty cans. We had questions for Berkeley's city manager.
12: This is the kind of disaster that we let these people, we enable them to do to themselves by not cleaning this up.
33: No, you know what this is? These are feral humans.
16: This has been going on for years and years and years, yet the city can't seem to solve it.
17: The city has worked really hard to solve this.
12: I don't think so.
33: No, they haven't.
17: It's been incredibly litigious. We are.
12: Now, that is true. One of the reasons why this encampment is so hard to clean up is because they keep getting sued over it. And guess what? The judges in Berkeley are like, yeah, the homeless have a point.
33: You know what I would do? I would go sweep it out in the middle of the night so the judges don't have time to stop you.
12: That's the way to do it. Get the bulldozer.
17: Are still in an active litigation.
5: Litigation? Hold on. Because in 2024, the U.S. Supreme Court ruled that cities could enforce local anti-camping laws, and that would not constitute cruel and unusual punishment.
12: That was the excuse that cities used for years and years and years not to clean the encampments. And even Gavin Newsom sent an amicus brief in support of reversing that.
5: It's the reason San Francisco was able to remove tents from the sidewalks.
12: You will see people folded over, doing the old Fenty fold in San Francisco, but you don't see a lot of tents.
5: But here's the rub. Berkeley, unlike other cities, does not have a no camping law. That's why even though in July Berkeley posted notices to vacate the area, cleanup efforts were blocked by a lawsuit filed by the Berkeley Homeless Union.
12: Even Great. The homeless have unions in California.
33: And what do you think the odds are they're getting some taxpayer dollars?
12: The homeless union sued Berkeley to stop the cleanup of the encampment because Berkeley doesn't have a law that bans encampments. It's the Air Bud theory.
4: Unfortunately, in this current situation with the courts, it's been very hard for us to get things done.
6: Judge Edward Chen granted a temporary restraining order against removing their belongings after the Berkeley home.
12: What if their belongings are a bunch of stolen bicycles?
33: What if it's bringing back medieval diseases?
6: This union asked the city to, quote, identify designated alternative spaces for its members with disabilities to camp on the sidewalk. In their argument, Berkeley said it has now, quote, offered replacement tents in residents' preferred sizes to everyone, regardless of disability status or formal request.
12: So we're going to have a city-sanctioned shanty town? That's the answer here?
33: Then you're never going to get them out because they're going to say we have equipment provided by the city. We have designated sidewalks identified by the city. You're never going to get them out.
12: You know what? If you're Emeryville, if you're Walnut Creek, hell, even if you're Oakland, I think you all know what the answer is. Dump your homeless in Berkeley. They're not going to do anything about it.
33: Oh, I'd be doing that this afternoon.
6: Chen is a U.S. District Court judge for the Northern District of California, the same federal court where in 2022, U.S. Magistrate Judge Donna Ryu banned San Francisco from clearing homeless encampments until her ruling was overturned by the U.S. Supreme Court.
12: John, I think it's time for a reminder of how important it is to pay attention to who you vote for in these judge elections.
33: Well, and also who you vote for governor, because these judges, if they're state judges, are appointed by the governor. If it's a federal judge, they're appointed by the president. All of these people were appointed by somebody. And the somebody who appoints them has worse judgment than these judges do because they gave these judges lifetime seats.
6: To clarify, the encampment is located in an industrial area of West Berkeley near 8th and Harrison, away from homes.
12: But it's right next to the school.
6: But in close proximity to student housing on Monroe Street, which is located just over the border in Albany.
13: This right here is the dividing line between Berkeley and Albany. I just stepped over the Berkeley side.
12: I love Leanne Melendez. She did a very, very, very cartoonish walk over the line.
33: Well, now she gets a free tent.
13: Where most of the encampment is located. Now, let's go back to the Albany side because...
12: She did it again! She's great.
13: They say this is not their problem. In fact, they are not part of that lawsuit. Only Berkeley is.
12: Yeah, Albany can clear their encampments. It's why you don't see this in Beverly Hills, but you see it right across the line in Beverly Grove.
33: So Berkeley is just a bum magnet for all of the East Bay, I'm sure.
12: Yes, Oakland. Start sending them there.
13: Albany wants to be so detached from this issue that city officials reminded us that Monroe Street, where I am standing, is under UC Berkeley's jurisdiction. This means that UC Berkeley police are in charge of patrolling the area, not Albany police.
12: Albany wants to make sure that you know they have nothing to do with this blight.
6: Here's what UC Berkeley told us. Quote, we continuously educate and advise our residents on safety best practices and how to notify appropriate resources when they observe suspicious or dangerous activity. In January 2025, a 33-year-old man was arrested for an attempted sexual assault of a woman along the path near the student family housing complex. So far this year, there have been no reported incidents. Berkeley city officials insist they have several homeless shelters available to those living in this encampment.
17: Initially, people in the encampment were offered housing and declined.
12: Oh, wait, I thought people like Karen Bass say that the homeless never decline housing.
33: Oh, yeah. But when you listen to them, it's shocking how often they say they don't want it.
6: Some of the people we spoke to said that was true.
5: What's keeping you from going into a shelter?
14: I guess rules.
6: Other.
12: Johnny, I've said it before and I'll say it again, and you didn't hear many words out of that woman, but you can just tell from the voice, right?
33: Math.
12: Just let me rewind the tape. You can just tell there is something that happens to the way that you speak.

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1: Well, for example, if someone with a disability has to be moved, the city has to provide somebody to help them move and move their stuff and move to a safe location. It doesn't have to be brick and mortar. They can move. They have to move their tents somewhere else.
2: This is never going to get fixed if this is the answer.
3: No. What's going to happen is they're going to move to a different part of town, or if Berkeley actually does get their act together and start cracking down on this sort of thing, they're going to move to Oakland. They're going to move to whatever jurisdiction is willing to put up with it. And that's why, if you live in California, you have to look at this and you have to acknowledge the reality of what's going on. If you live in a smaller, independent city, what you need to do is just push them to the places that are dumb enough to take them. In Southern California, that's Los Angeles. It's Santa Monica. In Northern California, it's Berkeley. It's Oakland. The state won't let you institutionalize these people. They won't keep them in jail when they break the law. So I guess we have to figure out how to coexist with them. What you do when you have to coexist with them is you have to push them all into one place when you find a group of people who are dumb enough to accept them. Thankfully, we have a couple of those places in California.
2: Los Angeles is one.
3: Just keep pushing them into those cities and just let them figure it out.
2: That's the latest on the massive encampment right outside of Berkeley.
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6: It's a crash in Orange, and it's the 55 northbound before Catella, blocking the carpool and three left lanes. Now, they're clearing the scene as we speak. I'm watching it on the Caltrans camera. Actually, all lanes are now open, and that 55 northbound, it's going to take a little while to recover coming off of the 22. Another crash, Desert Center, 10 eastbound past Highway 177. The right lane is blocked with a big rig on its side. You've got a 6-mile backup.
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7: It is a great out. You're going to love this one. Jennifer Van Laar joins us as we talk about the crooked tire deal in Sacramento, Gavin Newsom's crooked real estate dealings, and Sacramento's war on the press. It airs at 3 o'clock right after we sign off. So just stay right here and check it out. If you're driving, watch it later. JohnnyDon'tLike.com. Make sure when you watch it, you leave a comment and you hit that like button so more people get exposed to that show. Usually our Jennifer Van Laar shows do very, very well with the algorithms. People love her.
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20: A new poll shows support from Californians slipping for two potential 2028 presidential candidates from the state. Sharon Reardon reports.
12: The UC Berkeley Citrin Center poll conducted with Politico finds 37% of registered California voters say they'd be excited about a Governor Gavin Newsom presidential campaign. That's down from 48% in March. Former Vice President Kamala Harris saw an even bigger drop. Just 28% say they'd be excited about another presidential run by Harris, down from 41% during that same time frame. In an interview with CNN last week, Newsom told host Jake Tapper that if Harris launches a presidential bid, he'll stay out of the race.
20: Governor Gavin Newsom signed Assembly Bill 1572 into law. The bill will require the California Interscholastic Federation to annually verify that high school sports officials meet background checks and credentialing requirements. The new law will take effect by January 1st of next year, and by July 1st of 2028, all CIF officials must hold a valid activity supervisor clearance certificate from the Commission on Teacher Credentialing. A new California poll shows voters split on some of November's biggest ballot measures, with a proposed tax on billionaires holding a narrow lead. John Fink has details.
13: Proposition 40 is backed by 52% of likely voters and opposed by 46%, according to the Public Policy Institute of California. The same survey found 55% of likely voters oppose a voter ID measure known as Proposition 39, while 43% support it. And in the governor's race, Democrat Javier Becerra leads Republican Steve Hilton by a wide margin, 60% to 38%.
20: And Google's quest for nuclear power is taking another step forward. Kairos Power is selecting Samsung C&T to build a 50-megawatt demonstration reactor. Both companies have experience with nuclear reactors, and they plan to have power flowing to Google by 2030. That's the latest. I'm Jordan Christmas.
15: 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No.
14: A crash in Orange has just cleared. This was on the 55 northbound coming up on Catella. All lanes are now open and traffic is recovering, getting away from the 22 freeway. It's also tough in Santa Ana on the 5 northbound before 17th Street. A wreck landed in the left lane and that's keeping you on the brakes, leaving the 55, heading into the low desert. On the 10 eastbound Highway 177, overturned big rig right lane is blocked. You've got a 6-mile backup.
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4: Welcome to What's Cooking today. I am your host, Michael Horn, on the nation's food, wine, travel, health, wealth, and entertainment show. We call the program What's Cooking Today. Madison Hernandez is with us. And Madison, who do we have on the big broadcast today?
6: We have Michael Higgins. We are talking about the book series, Exploring Wine Regions, but this time in Mexico.
4: Yeah, he takes different areas of the country, different wine regions, and he goes in there and takes incredible pictures, talks about different wineries. We'll have the whole detail for you today. Well, the music just kind of disappears there, doesn't it?
6: The band left.
4: What's cooking today? Okay, gotcha. Who else on the broadcast?
6: Then Tamara Arnett from Joselito's Mexican Food, which is family-owned since 1977.
4: She's a gourmet chef when it comes to Mexican cuisine. She's got different takes on a lot of things. She has the traditional stuff all there. But I'm telling you, quesadilla like I've never had before in my life. I'm not into pumpkin stuff at all. She's got some pumpkin enchiladas that just sell out at her place. She'll have the whole story for you. So take a group and experiment with the menu. Go order something you never ordered and maybe do it at Joselito's, a restaurant in Tujunga, California. All right, we got a big show today. Getting to that time of year, everybody. The autumnal equinox. Days are going to get shorter in the northern hemisphere. I hate that.
6: I know you do.
4: I like longer days. I love that. You know, the autumnal equinox always is in September, usually on the 20th, 21st. It always used to be the 21st. So they're really cranking it down here a little bit. It ushers in a change of the season. Leaves are going to be turning, days getting shorter. It marks the end of summer, the beginning of fall. The autumnal equinox is one of the 2 days when all points on Earth, except the polar regions, see the sunrise and set at due east and due west. That happens in the northern and the southern hemisphere. So the days are going to get longer in the southern hemisphere. Let's go down there and enjoy summer. I would like to spend Christmas in the heat. I hate that. All latitudes are almost exactly precisely 12 hours of daylight and 12 hours of darkness. The United States marks the official end of summer on Labor Day, but we're talking about science here, and so that's a good thing that we are able to talk about and give you the right thing today. So equal day, equal night. Get ready. The days are going to get shorter and longer nights. By the time the equinox arrives in September, the leaves in many parts of the country have already begun to change. The air at night is crisper. People's minds begin to think about warmer clothes, preparing their homes for winter. Some kids already in school. Most of the kids I know are. Most summer activities have ended in the fields. The farmers are watching for the opportunity, time to harvest. And I see apples, pumpkins, root vegetables ripen in the orchards and gardens. Cool evenings, long walks along the trails, and canopies of gold, umber, violet, and crimson keep them warm. So do the leaves. Well, I guess that's what they were trying to say there. Okay. I hate it when they say that. All right, what else we got here? We're celebrating. We have National White Chocolate Day. Sydney, do you like white chocolate?
7: No, I'm not a fan.
4: Yeah. Me either. Sad in Madison?
6: I love white chocolate.
4: All right, so satisfy your sweet tooth today because that's okay, I guess, if you dip a pretzel into it or drizzle it on something. But white chocolate doesn't contain any cocoa solids. It's not chocolate in the strictest sense. And during the process of manufacturing the chocolate, the dark-colored solids of the cocoa bean, they separate from the fatty content. Unlike milk or dark chocolate, the solids are not reincorporated. So as a result, white chocolate also doesn't contain as much caffeine or antioxidants as its darker counterpart. Nestle launched white chocolate first in a bar in Europe known as the Milky Bar and the Gaylac. I think that was a villain on Star Trek.
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0: Welcome back here to What's Cooking Today, the nation's food, wine, travel, health, wealth, and entertainment show. I'm your host, Michael Horn. Madison Hernandez is here with us. Sydney Hubbard pressing all the buttons. Madison, where are we headed here in this next segment?
1: We have Michael Higgins. He's helping us explore the wine regions of the world, and we're going to start with Mexico.
0: Forward, ho! Explore! I said, forward, ho! Explore!
2: Is that time to say hello?
0: No, to take a sip of wine. But I do hear the voice of Michael Higgins, who is exploring wine regions. Michael, this is great stuff. You've been doing this for some time. Let's take a step back here. Michael Higgins is here today. He is a photojournalist, a publisher, and the author of the Exploring Wine Regions book series. Now, this book about Mexico, please, is not set up all by itself. You've been doing this for a while. When did you start, and how did you get the idea?
2: As you mentioned, when did I start? This has now been 12 years. 2013, I began in Argentina. And I created an Argentina book, followed up by a Bordeaux book, followed up by a Central Coast of California book, now a Mexico book, and I am working on Greece as my fifth book.
0: So you've had four books already on the shelf, and you got a fifth one coming up. This is the latest one. You take wine regions. You know what I like about you? A lot of people would have probably started in Napa Valley or Sonoma, Santa Barbara. You did Paso Robles. But you started out in some areas that a lot of us may not have a lot of information. You started in Argentina. I'm sure your book is full of incredible wineries with incredible Malbecs. Those Malbecs coming out of Argentina are like crazy. And so now you've been to Mexico. And a lot of people say Mexico. You know, people used to talk about the problem with Mexican wine, and it was because they didn't know they didn't store it. They'd import wines in from America, but they would heat up in the sun, or they'd have wines that are growing in their area, and they'd put them in restaurants. They've gotten it down now, and there is a wine region in Mexico. In fact, I think just one. Am I correct? The main one there in Baja, is that right?
2: Well, the one in Baja is the main one, and they produce most of the wine. But there are other good wine regions.
0: Really?
2: The mountain region north of Mexico City has two states. One is Guanajuato, and the other is Querétaro. And those are two excellent wine regions. Querétaro is where they make their champagne style. The sparkling wines come from there.
0: Very interesting. So you really, when you go to an area, you explore it. So you explore the country of Mexico as a wine region. And this is your fourth book, right, that you've had now that's out? This is correct? Fourth book.
2: Fourth book. Okay. And are you ready for this, Mike?
0: Yes.
2: 39 awards for these books already.
0: Well, this is, and they're beautiful books. They're not only books you can use for research, they're coffee table books because you're a photojournalist. You take incredible pictures. And I've heard the wine region in Mexico, I have not visited it, is kind of the Napa or the Sonoma of the country of Mexico. What did you find there when you went to that region and area where the predominant wines, people say, well, it's too hot, you can't just grow too many things, but not the case there. They've had in fact, I'll tell you a story a little bit. You may even have it in your book. We'll ask you about it here. But what did you find when you went to the Mexico wine region?
2: Well, you're right. I do like to find places that people don't necessarily know about. And it's true about me, too, because I've been to Mexico probably 50, 75 times before this book. Never went to a wine region, and I'm a wino, and I am just shocked because their wines are excellent. And when you're talking about Baja, which is Valle de Guadalupe, they have the same terroir, the climate of hot valley with the cold Pacific Ocean, just like Napa gets, just like Santa Barbara gets. It's the same thing that happens in California, happens in Baja, California, and they have that magic environment to make excellent wines.
0: So it's hot days, cool nights. You're in Baja, so I guess you're getting hot days where the wines, the grapes can really grow, and then all of a sudden breezes come in, cool them down, and it allows those grapes to mature and really get flavorful.
2: It's just that, and that's the environment that wine grapes love and thrive.
0: All right, exploring the newest book here of exploring wine regions is Mexico, Discovering Mexico's Quality Wines and Phenomenal Cuisine. What did you discover? What varietals did you like? What are appetites here a little bit to take a look at this book?
2: Well, I'm going to tell you a surprise, because it was a surprise for me. Most of these wineries have restaurants, and the restaurants are off the chart amazing. And I don't mean Mexican food. I mean international cuisine, like you're at a Michelin star restaurant in Beverly Hills at 75% off. Incredible food that you get to pair with the wines.
0: So a lot of emphasis in Mexico when you go to the wine regions, not only the wine itself, but the pairing of the wine to food, correct?
2: Exactly. And to be able to have amazing food. I mean, Some people go there just for the food because it's so good.
0: There's one winery there that I remember somebody telling me about, and the name always escapes me, and then you'll remember it and shout it out at me, and I'll go, yeah, that's it. But this is in Mexico.
2: What do you remember about it? Maybe I'll remember.
0: Well, here's the deal. And I always heard, too hot there, all this kind of stuff. And so I'm at this restaurant in California, and he talked about one of these wineries that was producing Nebbiolo. And so you say, Nebbiolo, wait a second, that's an Italian varietal. It's wonderful. Well, how does it do in Mexico? They took the Nebbiolo that they made at this winery, went to Italy to the Nebbiolo Championships of the World, and that winery and that wine won the championships of all the Italian Nebbiolos. And that's their building block in Italy. Am I correct about this?
2: You are. Well, you know, the largest winery down there is L'Aceto.
0: That's the place. That's the one. Yes. I knew you'd have it. L'Aceto. Yes.
2: Yes. And so this is four generations of the same family, still a family business. And imagine this, of all these wineries in Mexico, they still produce 50% of all the wine.
0: Unbelievable.
2: But they
0: so they're doing 50%
2: idea.
0: Of it right there in Baja.
2: 50,
0: huh?
2: Yes. Yeah. They hired a winemaker, young guy from Italy, came over, and he was their winemaker, and he had this idea, it's time for Mexico to make a premium wine, and that's how the Nebbiolo happened. The whole connection with Italy and this winemaker, and after he made this wine that's won all these awards, well, the other wineries followed, and now the quality of wine is amazing there.
0: Yeah, this is amazing because it's like you take that wine and you go to Italy to the competition and you find that L'Aceto from Baja California, Mexico, is the winner in the Nebbiolo category. In fact, I think it was all different wines, and that was the, you know how they have the best of show? Well, that one was the one that was best of show, and this was a few years back. It had to be like 10 years or so, but I'm sure they've won since the time I've heard of all these things. And that was kind of a turning point for wines from Mexico. People started going, well, we better take a look at these, correct?
2: That's right. It was the turning point. And you know, and it takes us a couple steps farther. Roland is now there consulting with one of the wineries. And one of the wineries there has their wine on the French Laundry wine list.
0: Okay, hold on a second. Mexico wine on the French Laundry wine list. We got to take a break, come back with Michael Higgins. His book is called Exploring Wine Regions. This is the Mexico Exploration. Check him out.
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4: Crash at Griffith Park, 134 eastbound before Forest Lawn Drive. Carpool left lanes are blocked. That drive, loading up, getting away from Pass Avenue. And some good news in Orange, a wreck wrapped on the 55 northbound coming up on Catella. All lanes are open and traffic's looking a lot better getting away from the 22 freeway. Heading to the low desert, well, you've got a big crash out there. 10 eastbound. Just past Highway 177, the right lane's blocked due to a big rig on its side. You got a 6-mile backup.
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0: Welcome back here to What's Cooking Today, the nation's food, wine, travel, health, wealth, and entertainment show. I'm your host, Michael Horn, with our guest, Michael Higgins. We're exploring wine regions around the world. His latest book is Exploring Wine Regions of Mexico, Discovering Mexico's Quality Wines and Phenomenal Cuisine. All right, Michael, what did you decide and what did you look at when you were there? A lot of wineries there, from just a few to, I don't know how many wineries there are now, but there's got to be a lot. Approximately how many wineries in the country of Mexico?
2: Well, in Valle de Guadalupe, there are certainly over 100 wineries there now.
0: Wow. All right, so it's growing. What are the predominant varietals? What variety of grapes seems to be something they're hanging their hat on? Obviously, Nebbiolo is one because they won the award for the best Nebbiolo in the world in the competition in Italy. But what other varietals did you discover?
2: Well, you know, I like to go figure that out because there's so many varietals, and you're right. Nebbiolo and Valle de Guadalupe is amazing. If you're a Cabernet Sauvignon lover like I am, Guanajuato is doing a stellar job with that grape.
0: Is that the name of the winery, Guanajuato?
2: No, Guanajuato is the name of the state north of Mexico City.
0: Okay, all right.
2: It's beautiful. There's a town there that's called San Miguel de Allende. It's a historic UNESCO cobblestone streets, massive church in the center, beautiful place, and the wineries are all around there to the south and to the west and to the north, maybe 50 wineries, and Cabernet Sauvignon is rocking there.
0: So Cab is there, Nebbiolo is there, we talked about, and a lot of great wines around. Did wines like Pinot Noir do well there? Is it a little bit too hot for them?
2: Well, if you go to the east of the Guanajuato state, is the Querétaro state.
0: Okay.
2: That's where they're making the sparkling wines.
0: So sparkling
2: the Chardonnay
0: there.
2: And they got the Pinot Noir there.
0: Got it. So they may
2: and
0: do a little bit of Pinot
2: high
0: there.
2: In the mountains. They're like 6,500 feet. So, you know, they get the coolness of the altitude.
0: How did you start doing this? Did someone come to you and say, hey, look, you know, you're a great photographer, you're a great writer, why don't you start publishing these books? What was you've got four of these books now, a fifth one coming out soon. What was the spark?
2: I went to Argentina to find out why the Malbecs were so good.
0: There you go.
2: Every Malbec I was tasting here at home was so good, and I wanted to know why. And that's when I went there for five. I went for 5 weeks, and I thought I'd bring a nice little story back to give to my staff at my magazine, but 5 weeks was too big for a story, and I created a book.
0: Yeah.
2: And now a series of books.
0: And now a series of books that are coming out. And you really research these. How, from start to finish, how many months, years, whatever does it take for you to really get this done?
2: It takes a while. It took me 4 years for Argentina, 4 years for Bordeaux, 3 years for Central Coast of California, 2 years for Mexico. I'm already on my third year in Greece.
0: Yeah.
2: They're big books. They're 400 or 500 pages. I have 1,000 photographs in them. They're beautiful. They're detailed.
0: And how do the wineries like this? They obviously must, you know, welcome you to say, please come in, and they probably fill you up with a lot of information here.
2: Well, you know what I love about Greece? This is new here for me.
0: This is going to be your fifth book.
2: They actually called me.
0: Wow.
2: They contacted me and said, we love your books. We would love for you to do a Greece, you know, exploring wine regions. And that's how it came about.
0: Again, and I can't say it enough. You've done Argentina, Bordeaux, France. You've done Paso Robles, California, now Mexico, exploring Greece right now. You don't take on the real easy ones. Like I say, it'd be really easy to go to Santa Barbara, Napa, Sonoma, all these great wine regions here in our country. But you educate as well as you go out right now. You take an area that maybe a lot of people don't know about, including yourself. And I think that's the magic. I think it's kind of a thirst to read about the different wine regions and what they have. And when you mention Mexico, yeah, first thing you said was, hey, food restaurants are at these wineries all the time. So when you go tasting, get ready to sit down to a meal that's paired like a big meal. Just before the break, you said some of these wines are on at Thomas Keller's restaurant. Am I right?
2: That's right. There's a winery there called Lechuza, Vinos Lechuza. And their wines are on Keller's wine list there at French Laundry.
0: French Laundry. Yeah, so there
2: and, you know,
0: go.
2: That really gives them some credibility that they are
0: yep.
2: truly making amazing wines.
0: All right, how do we get the book? Give us the website so we can go out and check it out, because I've seen these books. I haven't seen the latest one, but these books are incredible. Where do we go?
2: ExploringWineRegions.com.
0: Okay, so get them right there on that website, right?
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0: So the latest one is Mexico. 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
13: KABC. Parole hearings for Eric and Lyle Menendez are tentatively scheduled for February of next year, Daniel Martindale reports.
14: Lyle Menendez is scheduled to appear before the California Board of Parole on February 23rd. His brother Eric is scheduled to do the same the following day. The brothers were convicted of murder in 1996 after shooting their parents to death and were sentenced to life in prison. They had initially been eligible to apply for their next parole suitability hearings in August of 2028 before the date was bumped up. The brothers both had their first parole hearings last year, in which their bids for parole were denied.
13: And the Rams are back on track after they beat the New York Giants on Monday Night Football. The 28-6 victory at SoFi Stadium gives Los Angeles a record of 1-1. Aaron Donald made his debut after spending 2 years in retirement. He had 3 tackles and a tackle for loss. That's the latest. I'm Jordan Christmas.
4: In Burbank on the 134 eastbound before Pass Avenue, a crash landed in the left lane and on the eastbound side of the 134 just before Forest Lawn. They're clearing a crash out of the carpool and left lane, and that is backing up the drive getting away from Pass Avenue. It's also tough as you make your way along the 101 southbound, slowing, leaving Santa Monica Boulevard in Hollywood all the way to the 110 freeway. 110 northbound slows from the 10 to the 101.
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0: What's cooking today? It's the nation's food, wine, travel, health, wealth, and entertainment show. Do you love Mexican cuisine? You like to go to Mexican restaurants and dine, Madison?
1: I do. I most certainly do.
0: I do. I most certainly do. And I get there, and I tend to look at the menu. Sometimes it's a big menu, sometimes kind of small. But I tend to order the same stuff. How about you?
1: Yeah, I usually go for, like, tacos or a burrito.
0: Yeah. Yeah, I go for, a combination plate, taco, enchilada, or whatever. And, you get your choice of cheese, chicken, or beef enchiladas or tacos or whatever it might be, fish tacos or something. But, there's a lot of stuff on the menu, and you go, like, well, it sounds good, but I'm just going to go with what I like. It's Mexican food. And I think a lot of people do this, and a lot of our listeners. And so I'm here today. We've asked our next guest on to walk you through going to enjoy Mexican cuisine, because it is outstanding, especially if you can get your waiter or the chef or somebody from the staff to kind of talk you through a couple of the menu items on something you might want to try. Now, this restaurant's been around for a while. I think they started opening, I think it opened in Burbank. It's now located in Tujunga, California. There's another one, I believe, in La Crescenta, California. We'll get the story here. It's called Joselito's, J-O-S-E-L-I-T-O, Joselito's Restaurant. And there's a great story behind it. And the chef and owner of Joselito's in Tujunga is with us, Tamara Arnett. Tamara, welcome to the broadcast.
2: Hola, hola, Senor Mike. How are you?
0: I love her. I love her. First, let's talk about how we met, Tamara, because we were at the restaurant show. There's a California restaurant show every year. It was at the Los Angeles Convention Center, and they had a competition. Tell us about that competition you entered.
2: Oh, it was a rapid-fire competition. It was a live competition in front of an audience, and I had quite a few competitors. And we were given a dish, kind of like what you would see like on Top Chef, where you have a dish that you have to execute with certain items that they selected for us.
0: And I went backstage, and there were the items that they had in there, whatever, corn or cilantro or whatever the things are that they give you. And you had to use like two of the three items they gave you, and then you could incorporate a couple of other things in there. And I watched everybody prepping and going away, and I got to meet Tamara. And then they come out on the stage, and they would go ahead, and while they're preparing the meal, like they do in many of these competitions, you ask them questions. And there were three of us. I was one of the judges. And I got to tell you, Tamara's was the absolute best. I'm telling you, hands down, it had the highest score on my sheet. And I think you were like the second place or something at the end in this whole thing. You won it the year before. And it was, tell everybody what you made. You had this, it was a skirt steak competition, correct?
2: Yes, it was skirt steak. So I opted to, let's see what some crusty cheese on top would do. So I made a cheese crusted steak. And we also had to do Jimmy Nardallo peppers and some other green beans and corn. So I made a nice acidic salad to go with that.
0: Yeah, and I started eating. I ate the salad. I had the cheese-crusted steak. I couldn't stop eating it. It was, I'm telling you, I swear I think that there was like one point between the top two winners. And it was an incredible competition. And you've done this before and you've won it in the past, correct?
2: I did. Last year, the competition took place in Anaheim, and I swept all the gentlemen that were my competitors in the competition last year.
0: That was very good. By the way, there were two ladies up there, and they both were in the top first place. So, yeah. So here's the thing. Here's the thing. This, and I give you that background a little bit, because now I want you to hear about the restaurant, because I went there the other night prior to Tamara coming on the show, and she prepared some things for us, and I looked at the menu. And of course, it's October right now, and I walked through the doors. You're located, tell everybody, in Tujunga, California, correct, on Foothill Boulevard?
2: Yes, we're right on Foothill. You just want to take the 210 and exit Lowell or Sunland Boulevard, and we're right there, surrounded by all the beautiful mountains in Tujunga.
0: Those of you listening around the country, fly into Burbank Airport first, and then you're very close. You could just go right there. I would take a trip out here, seriously, for this restaurant. Now, and I was there with some members of our staff and family, and it was very delicious and good tasting. So I go and I taste this this great meal. What's the background of Joselito's? It started, I mentioned, in Burbank. When did your family started this whole thing? Give us some background on the restaurant.
2: Yeah, the first restaurant was started by Jose Grijalva Pups in 1977 in Burbank in the Magnolia Park area. It's still a Mexican restaurant today. It's just not ours, and it's not a Joselito's. And then there's another location, a vibrant location in Montrose that's been Montrose since the early 80s on Honolulu in the beautiful little shopping district of Montrose. And this location, the Tehungo location, is a really, it's a beautiful old restaurant. It used to be a diner in the 40s, and now it's a beautiful Mexican restaurant. We opened in 2000 right there on Foothill, and in the next few months we're going to be celebrating 25 years on Foothill Boulevard, so we'll do a big party for that. That's actually scheduled to be March 29th. 25 years.
0: Congratulations to you. This is fabulous. Now, you walk into the place. It is October, right? So the first thing they greet you, you know, and you sell margaritas there, but there is a margarita that comes to you in a carved out pumpkin. Can you tell our audience about this?
2: Yes. So folks are used to getting our watermelon margaritas in the summer. It's a half of a little personal watermelon stuffed with a delicious margarita. And so for about the months of October and November, we get a fresh pumpkin. Those pie pumpkins are good size. And carve that out, clean it up, and put a delicious pumpkin spice margarita inside of it. And it might sound weird, but it's delicious. It just has this warm cinnamon flavor that comes together really nice with the pumpkin. It's just like a fall margarita. It's delicious. And you get to take the pumpkin home with you and not have to bother carving a pumpkin. You just have fun with pumpkin you take home.
0: Why go to the store and buy a pumpkin when you can drink the pumpkin spice margarita and take the pumpkin shell home with you? Okay, that's number one. We've just started. We're going to have to hold you over for another segment, because when we come back, we're going to waltz through that menu. And the point of this show today is to remember variety is the spice of life, and to try something a little bit different that will knock your socks off. Stay with us here. We're talking Mexican food. And Tamara Annette is here today from Joselito's Restaurant in Tehungo, California. We'll be back.
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0: delicious. It's wonderful now. It makes us play the piano.
1: Wow.
0: That's the way you do it. All right, we're back here on What's Cooking Today. We're talking Mexican food. We're talking fall menu sample items. And we have with us a great guest here, superstar chef, executive chef at Joselito's Restaurant in Tonga, California. Tamara Arnett, Joselito's is on Foothill Boulevard. 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And the website is joselitos.com, J-O-S-E-L-I-T-O-S, joselitos.com. You can check out the menu items. So I asked you because I wanted to be outside my comfort zone. I went to a Mexican restaurant maybe like a week and a half, 2 weeks before that, and I ordered, you know, some of the combo plate, all right? And I was about ready to do that. I thought, wait a minute. Tomorrow's going to be on the show. What do you recommend I have? So first off, we had guacamole prepared for us, and you prepare it exactly the way people like it, mild, medium, spicy, etc., correct?
2: Absolutely. It's guacamole on demand. You tell us what you want, and we'll create it right in front of you.
0: And then the tamale, you said you were making tamales, and you brought us one as a sample. Talk to us about this beef tamale that we had.
2: I'm really proud of my beef tamales because they're unique in a really simple way. They're pure beef. So the beef tamales that you're getting from Joselito's don't have any lard in them. So there's no pork. If you have any kind of an allergy or you don't want to eat pork, you can eat our tamales. I render my own tallow from the beef that we produce, and I use that.
0: So delicious. And a lot of people, especially going into the holiday season, your tamales go crazy there during the holidays, correct?
2: I single-handedly make thousands of tamales right before people pick them up. I'm just like, I wake up, I make tamales, and I just make them all day long. It's just in my blood.
0: And by the way, they do cater events and things, office parties and more. Okay, then we get to this crispy quesadilla. You say it's your version of a pizza. It's like a quesadilla I never had. It's beautiful. It's large. It's quartered. But you've got, like, heaps of the sour cream and the guacamole and everything. What is in there? That was just a wonderful. It's a flour tortilla, but describe it for our audience.
2: Yeah, so it's a crispy, large flour tortilla,
0: large.
2: And we top it with the cheese, and we actually put chicken and steak fajitas with some of the vegetables on top, a little bit of beans to hold it all together, and then more cheese, and then we melt it kind of like a pizza, and then we put some guacamole and sour cream on there, and it is so tasty. It's so good.
0: It's a tortilla, crispy, crispy, crispy, grilled steak and chicken, bell peppers, onions, melted cheese, the sour cream, the guacamole. It is absolutely, that could be a meal in itself, I'm telling you, but you want to take one of those home with you. I'm telling you. Now, then we had some people. First off, we started a lot of people, you know, well, okay, I'll go with a salad or something. I mean, kind of a tostada. One of the group had a Southwest chicken salad. Tell me about that.
2: The Southwest chicken salad, now the chicken in there has a secret. It's marinated in tequila. And that gives it a nice, good char on the chicken,
0: yep,
2: and a really developed flavor. And then it's inside a flour basket, a little crunchy basket, and then it has fresh greens, it has corn, black beans, Ortega chilies, and a poppy seed dressing on the side that complements it very well.
0: Now we take a left turn here off the menu a little bit. And Madison, you know that I'm not into pumpkins. Sydney, you know that. It's like I don't like the pumpkin coffee and all this kind of stuff. So I saw this item here. It said pumpkin chipotle chicken enchiladas. So I do love enchiladas. I like chicken enchiladas. You described them to me as something you cannot keep in the restaurant. Tell the audience about the pumpkin chipotle chicken enchilada special for this time of year.
2: Oh, yeah, this thing just flies out of the kitchen. So we have developed this sauce. It's a pumpkin puree that we mix with chipotle and our enchilada sauce. And it just pairs really well with chicken. And then we top it with pumpkin seeds, a little crema. This dish is, it's a party in your mouth.
0: It was absolutely incredible. Everybody at the table tasted it and loved it. And they were having regular item on the menu, the Mexican flag enchiladas. Tell me about this.
2: So we took the colors red, white, and green, and we have three different enchiladas paired with the different sauces. So there's a beef, a cheese, and a chicken. and we have our standard enchilada roja. We do a sour cream sauce, and then our tangy verde enchilada sauce on the chicken enchilada.
0: And then a pumpkin pie flan. I am not a huge fan of flan. I'm not a huge pumpkin pie. I'm telling you, this item was a great dessert. This is, it was home style. You home make this, correct?
2: Absolutely. Everything inside our restaurant is homemade from scratch. And this is no different. It's a pumpkin pie flan. So we merge our flan recipe with a pie recipe, and it comes together beautifully, and we top it with fresh baked pie crust, some whipped cream, and it still has that really lovely caramel sauce that just oozes out of the flan. And we actually, for the holidays, you can order a full pie-sized pan of that.
0: Be a winner at your party you go to.

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1: Right now, coming off of the 5 freeway all the way to the 22. Now, the drive is also tough on the 10 eastbound. This is in Pomona, leaving the 57 freeway to Dudley, where they're clearing an earlier crash. And it's tough in Riverside, E60, leaving Market, delays ahead to University.

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9: I hope teachers can get all the abortion vacations they want. On those national holidays, is Planned Parenthood even open?
10: Grok says, California has some of the most expansive abortion access in the United States. You can pretty much get one anywhere but the airport.
9: Unless they want to convert one of those lactation lounges.
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12: Now we got the flavor of the restaurant going with us here. Welcome back here to What's Cooking Today, the nation's food, wine, travel, health, wealth, and entertainment show. Michael Horn, Madison Hernandez. Madison, you got to go to this restaurant. I'm telling you, you and your family will enjoy everything that you have there. Sergio and you will just go crazy.
13: It sounds like our next date night.
12: It could be. Well, you take Sergio, okay? Oh, I'm sorry. I got confused.
13: No, there. You and me, Mike.
12: Okay.
13: Good stuff. Obviously.
12: Sergio will have something to say about that. On the line, we still have Tamara is here. Tamara Arnett is the owner and the executive chef of Joselitos, Joselitos, Joselitos, Tujunga, California. What's the actual street address there, Tamara?
14: It's 7308 Foothill Boulevard.
12: 7308 Foothill. For those of you in Southern California, we broadcast from Hollywood, California. But when you come into town, if you fly into Burbank, you are just minutes away from Joselitos. Let me tell you, it's a great place. And Tamara, so many great things here. You offered us dessert, and you mentioned anything like coffee, and all of a sudden I'm reading your bio. You got a special coffee there, too. What's the coffee that you have?
14: It's an authentic Café de Olla coffee that I hand grind my own cinnamon to make it the freshest and most aromatic. And I mix it with brown coffee and brown sugar. And we pack it up and we sell it at the front desk. And you can also get it made fresh.

0: and a French press at your table.
1: This is, I may come there for coffee some night, I'm telling you. This is great. Okay, so the idea is to try something different off the menu. That is the key to this whole thing. And you are available, I think you mentioned to us, for catering and office parties and all that kind of stuff coming up, not only for the holidays, but all year long, right?
0: Absolutely. We do awesome festive caterings any occasion. We also have a private dining room that holds about 38, 40 people, and that books up, especially for the holidays, for holiday parties. But we can bring that party straight to you in our awesome catering van, and we have all kinds of options, and we really can fit any budget, and we'll work with you to see what we can do for you.
1: It's really great. All right, website one more time.
0: www.josalitos.com. And a really great way to follow us is our Instagram. I take a lot of pride in our Instagram because I like to update it, keep it fun, keep it festive. So that's a really great way to check out our seasonal items and see what we're up to. And that is just at Josalitos Tujunga.
1: At Josalitos Tujunga. All right.
0: Yeah, give us a follow.
1: Yeah, give us a follow. I will do that, by the way, too. I'll jump on there. Great stuff. And I'll be back because I'm going to enjoy more food there at the restaurant. Thank you so much for being with us. You're great. Really great person, great restaurant. The staff is all fun, waving. They have a whole patio outside where you can enjoy everything. And go there now and get your pumpkin. You know, we had a story today, things to look for in a pumpkin when you're picking one out. Choose one that sits up straight and shows no skin damage. Look for a long, sturdy stem. Avoid the pumpkins that have the dry stems. They've been picked for a while and they'll deteriorate sooner. And then once picked, uncarved pumpkins, once you get them and you pick it, uncarved pumpkins will last way into December. If you carve them, of course, they'll last maybe up to about 1 month. Or you can just go to Josalitos and order a pumpkin margarita, and you have your pumpkin, you take it home with you. 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
1: 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Have a great day. We'll see you tomorrow. 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
8: ABC. A relative newcomer is taking on a monolith in both California and Washington, D.C. politics. Jason Campidonia explains.
9: Christian Morales is running as a Republican and trying to unseat Congresswoman Maxine Waters.
10: I was asked, and I gladly said, sure, why not? I'll step up to the plate.
9: He says Waters has been in office for far too long.
10: No one wants to talk with her. No one wants to listen to her. No one wants to even interact with her.
9: He says term limits need to be a thing.
10: And I think that's what's contributing to part of this gridlock that we have ongoing here in Congress.
9: Morales says that he feels that most politicians are full of it.
8: California drivers may soon have a new, cheaper gasoline option. The state has cleared all remaining regulatory hurdles needed to allow the sale of E15. Gasoline. That's a blend of regular gasoline and alcohol made from corn. And a new California bill would mean higher homeowners association fees. That's Assembly Bill 2050. That's the latest. I'm Mark Mayfield.
11: Commerce, it's a crash on 5 heading southbound, coming up on Washington, blocking that left lane. Delays backing up away from the 710 freeway, also in Pomona on the 10 eastbound at Dudley. It's a crash. The right lane and the off-ramp are blocked. And that drive, well, at last check, it was backing up pretty close to Via Verde, but it looks like it's thinned out a bit. Delays off at the 57 freeway. A little crowded in Anaheim Hills, East 91, from Weir Canyon, looking better by the 241.
12: You know what's funny about the term tit for tat?
13: Armstrong and Getty.
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14: In similar fashion, I can say you're an ass. 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
14: Oh, it's a fine breed. 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
12: Gotta have the zoo.
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0: In the most powerful city in the world, it's time for the Guy Benson Show Happy Hour. 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
1: 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Well, President Trump earlier today addressed the UN General Assembly. He had a lot to say, including this, I think, profound marking of the approaching anniversary of the October 7th massacre in Israel, which didn't merely murder roughly 1,200 people. It murdered that massacre by Hamas with the explicit consent and assistance from the Iranian regime. It killed dozens of Americans. Trump, on the global stage, said this in Cut 39.
2: In 2 weeks, we will mark the third anniversary of the October 7th attack in Israel, where terrorists funded by Iran tortured, mutilated, and killed 1,200 very innocent civilians, including dozens of Americans and many babies, little, tiny, beautiful babies. Iran's supreme leader celebrated that massacre and called it a service to humanity. The same regime slaughtered over 72,000 of its citizens this year. Recently, 10,000 were killed for protesting. Just imagine such a vile regime were ever empowered to carry out large-scale terror attacks from behind a nuclear shield. This was the reality we had to confront, a reality that far too many preferred to ignore. They all ignored it. Many presidents and many others just wanted to ignore it. They were unwilling to do anything about it, but they knew the problem.
1: Here in that clip, Trump combines two of, I think, the best things about his foreign policy communication. He has never lost sight of October 7th. In the whole swirl and controversy and, you know, the genocide, slander, all of it, October 7th is cut out of the picture or minimized constantly, never ever by him, to his eternal credit. That is the central event in many ways, at least as the Middle East has been shaped within the last nearly 3 years. And then secondly, talking about this alternate reality, which is now far less likely, if not unattainable, God willing, where Iran is just as evil and just as bloodthirsty, its regime, but they have nuclear weapons and have the nuclear shield and can use that basically to blackmail or to bully the rest of the world, making it much harder to punish that regime for whatever they might do, whatever predations they might enable or engage in themselves, because of this very scary threat of nuclear weapons that they might have. Trump has made sure that the U.S. policy stated by all the presidents of my lifetime that that could never happen. He has made sure that at least in the near term and potentially long term, it will not happen. He actually did something about it. Those two things combined are the essence of what I support in his foreign policy in that region. But what comes next? Because Iran and that regime, what's left of it, still playing games. It's an unresolved issue in many ways. He laid this out earlier today, Cut 38.
2: But I have a big decision to make. Will a deal be made with Iran that lets them rebuild and create a far greater country than it ever was before? Maybe one of the greatest in the Middle East or even the world? Or do I annihilate the Islamic Republic and do it quickly, never giving them a chance to kill and destroy people and countries again?
1: So that was the dichotomy that he presented. There was a third option that he mentioned earlier in the week to our colleague Trey Yinks, which is strangling the regime economically, So annihilation, strangulation, or a deal on American terms. That seems to be what he's saying. With us now, Mark Thiessen, Fox News contributor, fellow at AEI, columnist at The Washington Post, and former chief presidential speechwriter to George W. Bush. Mark, always great to have you here.
3: Great to be with you, Guy.
1: Well, the president had a lot to say at Turtle Bay. I played a few clips right there for you. Feel free to respond to those or give us broader takeaways. What's your analysis of what we heard today?
3: Well, I think the president is firmly in control of the Middle East right now. The Iranian regime is on its heels, both militarily and economically. They've had 85% of their defense industrial base destroyed. Their nuclear program lies in rubble. Their ballistic missile program has been set back dramatically. Their ability to bring in propellant and other things that they need to rebuild it is null. Nil. We've got the blockade, which is crushing them economically, and now we've got Operation Economic Outcast, which is Secretary Bessin just announced that no Iranian aircraft will be able to land anywhere in the world, or else that country that accepts and refuels them is going to be sanctioned. So they are just and the front page of the Washington Post, I believe today, says that Iran is buckling under these economic sanctions. So we've got a military campaign that went to that stopped at the 20-yard line and has now been superseded by a strangulation campaign. I think that at some point, if Iran doesn't tap out, then we're going to have to finish the job militarily and go the last 20 yards. But even if we don't, that's 80 yards further than any other American president has taken us.
1: Yeah, I think that's fair. On this annihilation point, that might be a rhetorical flourish, although we know that a lot of the top leaders have been annihilated, though, right? I mean, a lot of the main elements of their military and political leadership in the regime have been annihilated. And so there's a credible threat to do that again. I wonder how much of that, because I think a lot of Americans say, we like the idea of Iran being basically reduced to nothing, the regime. We want that nuclear threat completely gone. We also want oil flowing freely through the strait. We don't want to be paying the price for this here at home with, you know, at the pump, et cetera. Is there a way, especially given the adverse reaction to any idea potentially or any notion of American boots on the ground, if hostilities were to be resumed by the United States, could we not hand that torch to our willing and able ally Israel to do a lot of that heavy lifting? I think they're very happy to be let off the leash to do that kind of work if we let them.
3: Oh, God, yes. They would be more than happy to assist with us. Look, we need to do about two more weeks, maybe even a week of bombing in order to finish the target list that we need to do. Well, here's what needs to be done. Need to be leadership strikes to take out the intransigent leaders who have been negotiating in bad faith for the last six months, or stymieing those negotiations as the case may be. We need to take out the remaining military industrial capability. So instead of 85% destroyed, we want it 95-99% destroyed. We need to enhance the blockade by taking out their land and air routes through which they can trade. So you take out their airfields, their bridges, their roads that lead out of the country by which they have to in order to transship goods, and you completely economically strangle them that way. And then you take out all of the economic targets that fund the regime. So the oil refineries and all the rest of it, and then you leave them in a deeply, deeply weakened state, and then arm the Iranian people. Help the Iranian people take over the country by arming them the way we did during the Cold War, where we armed freedom movements around the world and liberated 400 million people without putting a single boot on the ground, except maybe some trainers here and there, drive out the Soviet Union and its proxies around the world. We know how to do this. We have muscle memory as a country of how to do this. And before Donald Trump, my test for success is, which leaves first, the Iranian regime or Donald Trump? Because Donald Trump has got two more years in office, and the Iranian regime should not outlast him. There should be, I want Donald Trump to be able to visit a free Tehran, where the Iranian regime is gone before he, leaves office in 2029.
1: Mark, we welcomed Katie McFarland back onto the show yesterday, and I asked her about a few related topics on the global stage. This may not be central to the Iran question, but some of their allies or part-time allies in Moscow, in Beijing, certainly paying very close attention to the announcements out of Venezuela when it comes to U.S. policy, and then Greenland with that formal update being signed sometime this week. President Trump has this big summit coming up with Chairman Xi, the dictator in the Chinese Communist Party. Those adversaries, those enemies, paying very close attention to those two developments in the Western Hemisphere. How do you view those in terms of strategic moves by the United States?
3: The Greenland deal is a massive strategic victory for the United States. So first of all, Donald Trump got everything he needed out of the Greenland deal without the headache of owning Greenland, right? So we can put basic, and the model is the Guantanamo Bay in Cuba, where Cuba has sovereignty over Guantanamo Bay, but we have operational control in perpetuity to do whatever we want there. And we're never giving it up. The Cubans have been trying to kick us out for 70 years, and we refuse to go because we control it. It's the same thing with Greenland. We're going to be able to put bases wherever we want to put them. We're going to have air overflight wherever we need it. And, you know, Greenland is 1% inhabited, and 80% of it is an ice sheet a mile deep that's absolutely impenetrable. So there's very little of Greenland that we want to control. In addition, the people of Greenland get massive Scandinavian social benefits. 5 weeks of paid vacation, full parental leave. I mean, you name it, free government health care, the whole nine yards. Why do we want to pay for that? Why does the American taxpayer want to pay for that? Let the people of Denmark pay for that and subsidize that, and we get everything we want. And it's hugely important for two reasons. One, President Trump is building the Golden Dome missile defense shield to protect the United States. The missiles, any missiles from Russia would be coming over Greenland. That's the path. And so we need it for missile defense bases. And then the other thing is, thanks to global climate change, and the receding Arctic sea ice, the Northwest Passage is going to open up, which is going to be even more valuable than the Panama Canal in terms of Pacific trade. And to get to the Northwest Passage, you got to go past Greenland. And so we will have total control over the straits through which we have to travel in order to reach the Northwest Passage, and we will have shut out Russia and China from the Arctic. This is a massive Arctic power play.
1: And to put a finer point on it, because one of the critiques of this deal, and one that's maybe fair, is did Trump have to engage in all of this rhetoric and all the hostility and, you know, ticking off the Europeans the way that he did to get to this outcome? That's at least debatable. I get that point. What I don't get is people saying, well, there was all of that drama and all the consternation stirred in order to achieve basically nothing. It's just a reiteration of what was already in existence. And that's just not correct.
3: It's not correct because, one, we didn't have the right to put bases anywhere. Two, our basing understanding was just with Denmark, not with Greenland. So if Greenland ever chose independence from Denmark, that could all go away. Third, there was no agreement to keep China and Russia out in terms of both migration and investment. And there was no agreement to jointly develop minerals. And we didn't have control in perpetuity of our bases the way we will now, or the right to build any bases anywhere at our discretion.
1: Those are big differences.
3: A huge advancement. That's huge. Enormous. And look, Russia is investing enormously in the Arctic, in Arctic forces, and Canada, our erstwhile ally, has not been investing, and it's got most of the Arctic coastland. It should be the most powerful Arctic military force in the world, and instead, we've been subsidizing their social welfare for decades, while we provide Arctic security. Well, now, you know, we've got control of Greenland. We've secured the Arctic, and now Canada needs to step up and do its part, but this is an enormous step forward and a huge geopolitical move for the United States.
1: And quickly, Venezuela, because that's a piece of the energy puzzle that's also obviously one of the very hot topics related to Iran and that neighborhood.
3: Absolutely. Look, China was trying to get in there. They were allied in Russia with the Maduro regime. China and Russia are out. The United States is in. We've got massive access to their oil. I think between the United States and Venezuela, we control 60% of the world's oil right now, which is a massive, massive accomplishment. And the other, but again, we need, just like in Iran, we need the Iranian regime to go. We need a regime in power by the time Donald Trump leaves that is democratically elected and is cooperating with America because they want to, not because they have a gun to their head. Because if Donald Trump leaves office, do you think Delcy Rodriguez is going to do for Kamala Harris and Gavin Newsom and Pete Buttigieg what she's doing for Donald Trump? No way. They'll go back to the way things were before.
1: Yep, I agree with that. And then there is China and some very big moments upcoming this week. Mark, I want to pick your brain on all of that. When we come back, it's the Guy Benson Show.
0: A fresh perspective on the topics of the day. It's Guy Benson.

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0: Guy Benson Show Happy Hour. Mark Thiessen, kind enough to stick around through the break. We've already covered a lot of ground. Now let's talk about China. This visit from Xi Jinping, the major issues on the table, and then the backdrop here at home, of course, is this huge, acrimonious debate. A lot of it, I think, driven by fear, some reasonable, some not, over AI, which is something we have to figure out on our own. I think the Chinese are very much playing actively in that space when it comes to stirring things up domestically for us as we have those debates. Give us your bottom lines as you're looking at this summit and then some of your AI warnings.
1: So, first of all, a lot of the AI hair setting on fire is being driven by social media and particularly by TikTok, which is a Chinese Communist Party op. It's a propaganda op that they're interfering because they don't want us to compete with them successfully in the AI arms race. The chance of AI breaking free and destroying humanity is about the same as an asteroid hitting the Earth and ending humanity. Not zero, but not likely. The big danger, the real danger to humanity, is that the United States panics, the American people panic, we slow down our AI development, and we lose the arms race, the AI arms race, to communist China. And it's very much like the nuclear arms race in the 80s when, and before in the 70s when, the left was saying nuclear freeze. Well, now they're advocating AI freeze. Why is it every time the United States is ahead in an arms race or trying to catch up, they want to freeze and have unilateral disarmament? If China pulls ahead of us, unlike the nuclear arms race, if we fell behind in the nuclear arms race, it was just a matter of increasing our production to catch up. If you fall behind in the AI arms race, there is no catching up. You are permanently behind because each AI version of AI develops the next version of AI. Better AI builds better AI. And so if China pulls ahead of us, they are always going to be in the lead because they will have better AI developing the next generation of AI. And
0: so
1: the cycle will get faster and faster.
0: We want to be iterating ourselves while in the lead.
1: Exactly. Well, if we go into the lead, they will never catch up to us. So out of the starting block, we've got to be in first place. This is not a race where you can fall behind and then catch up at the end and run across the finish line and win. If you are not first place out of the starting block, and right now we are ahead, if we give that up, we will give up the lead perpetually, and that will mean economic and military chaos for the world if China dominates the AI arms race. We cannot allow that to happen, period, full stop.
0: Mark Thiessen was chief presidential speechwriter to George W. Bush. He's now a Fox News contributor. He's at AEI. He's got his column at the Washington Post. Mark, always enjoy our time together. We'll talk soon.
1: Thanks, Guy. Take care.
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1: California Republican lawmakers want Attorney General Rob Bonta to investigate high-speed rail. Here's Jason Campadonia.
2: I don't think my kids or my kids' kids' kids will ever ride on the California high-speed rail.
3: Assemblywoman Alexandra Macedo from Fresno.
2: I think there's many people that are enjoying luxurious lifestyles as a result of this project.
3: Macedo and her party have asked AG Bonta to look into where the money is going.
2: This is not the first time that there has been questions around the spending of the high-speed rail.
3: She says the inspector general of the project says taxpayer money's been used for wild purchases such as first-class airfare.
2: Imagine a comprehensive investigation.
1: Support for a proposed billionaire tax in California slipping. Only 45% of likely voters say they support the tax. And former Congresswoman Katie Porter has been appointed by Governor Newsom to the California Community College's Board of Governors. That's the latest. I'm Mark Mayfield.
4: In downtown, watch out for debris at the 10 westbound before State Street. It's in the middle lane. And in Elysian Park, the Dodgers game has the right lane blocked at the 110 southbound between Stadium Way and Sunset. Traffic's backed up about 3 minutes. North Hills, a crash at the 405 northbound after Nordoff, and in Pomona, there's an accident at the 10 eastbound before Kellogg Drive, and a stall at the 5 northbound before Valencia Boulevard. The center divider's blocked there.
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0: 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Guy Benson.
1: In our first hour today, Eli Lake joined us. A lot to talk about with him on the home front and beyond. If you missed that interview, here's part of it. A journalist in Canada, this man works at CBC Radio. That's the national broadcaster. He's on air. His name is Neil Herland. And he went on a Twitter thread that has now gone viral. It's been seen by millions of people. He writes, and this was yesterday, "I'm a journalist, and I happen to be Jewish. On Yom Kippur, I went to a synagogue service in Toronto and was met by protesters trying to taunt and intimidate me from entering the building." And he filmed what was going on from this crowd with their chants and their Palestinian flags. Again, this is picketing and abusing the people entering a Yom Kippur service. Cut 30. And someone else gets up in his face saying, you're going to go to hell. And I mean, I would think, Eli, that people of goodwill in Canada, in the United States, in the civilized world would see or witness a scene like that and be absolutely repulsed by it. This behavior from some of the very worst people in Western society, going after these Jewish attendees on a high holiday for the Jewish people at a Yom Kippur service, you know, Zionist alert, you're going to hell, a disruptive sound and all of that. And yet, on CNN the other day, their data guy, Harry Enten, was marveling at the absolute collapse in support for the Jewish state among the American people. Cut 43.
2: They're all negative. Ipsos, minus 10 points. Fox, minus 11 points. MU, Marquette University Law School, School Law poll. Look at that, minus 20 points. Pew Research Center, minus 23 points. Negative, negative, negative, negative. And Gallup early this year was also negative. We're not just talking about the Democratic base anymore. We're talking about the general electorate as well. The general electorate has turned against Israel. This is not just a left issue. It is an American issue when it comes to opinions on Israel.
1: All right, Eli, so you juxtapose those two things, and we've seen disgusting displays like the one we played out of Toronto, Canada in the first clip for the last 3 years after October 7th. Mm-hmm. And that has been internalized by a lot of people who have been fed a whole lot of, I would say, propaganda on social media. And it is translated into support for or sympathy for the people who are outside screaming at Jews going to Yom Kippur services in a Western city. What do you make of this?
3: Well, I think that let's start by saying that we, you know, often talk about this as the protection or security of a minority, Jewish populations in the West. This gets to the very heart of our own freedoms and our own society. And what I mean by that is Israel was attacked in a vicious way on October 7th. The party that attacked them decided to use their own civilian population as effectively shields, took hostages, and was able to bank on a kind of reservoir of useful idiocy and sympathizers in the West to make the country that was just attacked appear to be the aggressor. That is the same tactic that will be used, including the international lawfare against the United States. So if you don't want to see terrorists prevail in New York, again, on the 25th anniversary of 9/11, we should all sort of think about that in that context. We have to look at this as a kind of real, a red alert for civilization, because Israel is being accused of being a genocide. It's being accused of being an aggressor state for defending itself against an axis of illiberal entities and the state of Iran that seek to destroy what we understand as the West and fight outside of the rule of law and the rule of the rule the laws of armed conflict as we understand it. So this kind of inversion has to stop, and there's a lot of culprits there, but we should really see that as it's not just a problem for the Jewish community in Canada. It's a problem for Canada. It's a problem for America. That if there are people in the, you know, that are willing to do that, I mean, it's disgustingly, it's gross to pick at a synagogue in general that way. To do it on Yom Kippur is even worse. So in my view, that's what we're really talking about. These people are basically, if we were to accept their logic, we would be accepting a kind of suicide pact, which is that we could not defend ourselves the next time we're hit by a terrorist organization. We cannot let Hamas kind of win because they have this PR victory after they've been defeated on the military battlefield.
1: Yeah, no, I mean, they've lost the war, but they've won the propaganda war. No other way to look at it, because we heard the numbers there described by Harry Enten. And the thing is, I've seen a number of, I think, very useful graphics that debunk this lie. The central lie is genocide. You have a genocidal force in Hamas that explicitly wants to engage in genocide and ethnic cleansing. If they had had the ability to murder every single Jew in Israel on October 7th, they would have gleefully and filmed it and done so happily from the river to the sea. This is what they want openly. Then you have a country, a pluralistic society, a democracy with a bunch of rights for minorities and things that we at least say that we care about in this country, fighting back against that attack and doing so, going out of its way in historically completely unprecedented ways to try to minimize civilian casualties and going in and making sure that kids are getting, you know, vaccinated against diseases inside Gaza during the war and pauses in the hostilities for that sort of thing and phone calls and leaflets to evacuate because bombs are going to fall, all of that stuff. And then you have this cry, this outcry of genocide from people despite any of the evidence, and they don't seem to really care about it. And I guess it's the old adage, when you repeat a lie often enough, it just kind of seeps into truth in the eyes of many people. And I feel like the genocide claim has done exactly that.
3: Well, it's also because we're seeing the effects of a post-literate society, which is that that's an argument that is kind of made through images. It's made through short videos, which are often unreliable. You don't know what war they're from at times.
1: 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Is Christine a changed woman? I doubt it. Plus, football woes expand. That's coming up.
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2: 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Well, last week there was a lot of excitement within the New York Football Giants fan base after they came out of the gate swinging, beat the Cowboys, Sunday Night Football. The place was electric. And some of my friends who are Giants fans, I'm a Giants fan. I'm just not nearly as passionate about it as I am with college and Northwestern. But I was happy to see the G-men win. But they were like, we're back. We're all the way back. I was like, let's tap the brakes here. We've seen a lot of pain recently for the Giants. And it seems like much of this model is built around one guy, the quarterback. And then sure enough, last night, Monday Night Football, down goes Dart. He might be out for a while. The video doesn't look great. And the game did not end well. And when you compound that situation with the Aaron Judge Yankees star injury, and apparently he'll be unavailable for the start of the playoffs at least, things are kind of dark among a lot of New York sports fans all of a sudden. The Mets fans gave up long ago. The Jets fans are Jets fans. We talked about that with Christine yesterday. So, Cookie, should we just move on from this topic, or do you want to offer any sort of message of condolence to Giants fans as a Jet fan?
1: What do they say? Misery loves company?
2: That's right.
1: I feel your pain. I do. I mean, we won on Sunday practically.
2: No.
1: The Jets. Yeah, the Jets did. Yes, they practically won.
2: They lost.
1: Well, I mean,
2: they blew a double-digit lead in the fourth quarter and lost. That's not.
1: But they had a lead. I mean, that's a win for us. Okay.
2: What's the line? Close only counts in horseshoes and hand grenades.
1: Don't you dare bring up horses and hand grenades at the same time.
2: I think you've actually used grenades on horses before. It's a very disturbing thing.
1: So and, rude.
2: Well, your new mentee has to be so curious about this now ongoing theme of your horse slaughter that you've been responsible for in your life, and we shall maybe reveal those details.
1: Yeah, I didn't kill a pony. He's sitting next to me. We will introduce him, but just so you know, he's going to tell you that I murdered my pony as a child.
2: I mean, it's really quite something to have to turn to a new colleague and say, I didn't murder my pony, when the entire audience knows what happened and it's been documented. So let's move on.
1: Sure,
2: let's move on.
1: Sure.
2: It is back to school season, which means it's time for our annual, and this is the thing, because I was out on paternity leave for some of the summer, we were able to skip our stupid discourse over pumpkin spice latte season and when that starts. We just skipped it entirely, which I was very happy to miss. But we have not skipped over back to school night because it's an annual tradition where you go on behalf of your daughter with your husband to back to school night. And then you slip out early and play hooky and go to the bars and get, in your case, allegedly overserved. This is what you do every single year.

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2: Teacher time or the art teacher time, we're like, yeah, we don't need to sit here for that.
3: Probably my sister is a music teacher.
2: I think that's so why you got perturbed.
3: You're just telling me that you just don't value her work at all.
2: Of course I do. I mean,
3: do you? You value it from the bar singing Bon Jovi.
2: There's nothing wrong with a good Bon Jovi song at a bar. But anyway.
3: So you will not be going to the bars tonight is what
2: I'm hearing.
3: Not
2: tonight.
3: Because you have your chaperone.
2: Tomorrow night is our first volleyball game. I've not been asked to not show up.
3: Have you been asked to coach again?
2: I have no. Bobby brought on like a real, like,
3: yeah. Because
2: help.
3: When you filled in as the coach last season, whatever the opposite of undefeated was,
2: we
3: defeated.
2: Lost.
3: Yeah, you were just defeated.
2: Lost all 3 games.
3: That's right.
2: But
3: weren't you also banned from being the scorekeeper because you were like catcalling and
2: I told
3: rooting?
2: Off the ref.
3: Yeah, man.
2: And then that's different than the time I got kicked out by Bobby because I almost fought a parent. Yeah.
3: Your husband threw you out of the
2: game in Montclair.
3: So that's tomorrow night. We can look forward to that.
2: And then Thursday.
3: Will there be a mugshot tomorrow night?
2: There's never a mugshot.
3: Oh, please.
2: Okay, listen. I've never been arrested, okay?
3: Lady doth protest too much. It's like it's day two for this guy.
2: Yeah,
3: like,
2: guys,
3: I didn't kill a pony. I've never been arrested.
2: But I did get mugged by a mime in Paris.
3: That is also true. One of many true stories about Christine. So back to school night.
2: Uh-huh. It's Thursday.
3: Is Thursday.
2: Which is so cool because it's like Thirsty Thursday, you know? So we'll hang out and then go have a drink. And then it's like Friday Eve.
3: You're going to pick a bar that has a Thursday night cougar night, aren't you?
2: What does that mean?
3: You know. Don't play coy, Christine. Where you pay like a $20 cover.
2: Uh-huh.
3: But the gentleman under 25 pay no cover. You've had a few drinks. You're like, it's a quarter to three. And the young guys are like, what is this person singing about? Like, oh, it was a big hit for the boomers the day.
2: You could probably stop with, what is this?
3: Yeah, just in general. They're just generally gesturing in your direction. What is this? Do you have your bar picked out for back to school night?
2: Yes.
3: All right. So there's been some advanced planning.
2: Yes, I would say the name of the bar, but do you think my fans would show up?
3: Oh, yeah, the paparazzi, they follow you around.
2: Yeah, well, the bar is called the Thirsty Turtle.
3: You've mentioned this before on the air.
2: Have I?
3: Yeah, you've now let it slip for at least a second time. The Thirsty Turtle is your definition of fun.
2: Yes.
3: When you're supposed to be at school, it's what? They ask you one night a year to go there.
2: Mm-hmm.
3: And how long is it? A couple hours max?
2: Yeah, exactly. Exactly. Couple hours.
3: This show is a couple hours.
2: I know.
3: And yeah, I mean, it is fair.
2: It's a lot.
3: I realize I've just made a self-defeating argument because that would at least suggest that you pay attention to this show for the entire program and work the whole day, which we all know is also not the case. So I sense a theme here. It's all coming into clear focus.
2: Can I have meetings. I have important meetings to attend to. Can I go now?
3: At the Thirsty Turtle?
2: That's Thursday.
3: No, but I mean, I assume you take your meetings when you're not down in Acapulco. You take your meetings at the Thirsty Turtle
2: in like a back room.
3: Yeah, you're like, you know, any, let's say, potential future boss be like, hey, come meet me on my turf. It's the Thirsty Turtle. He's like, oh yeah, I've played that place before. Crazy Christine, I know it well. This is what I can imagine. I mean, it's really not far-fetched at all. So, well, on that note, Christine can compose herself. She's got to go get ready for these meetings tonight where she has to pretend to be serious because her daughter's there, watchful eye of Megan. But then all bets are off. Volleyball tomorrow, back to school night, and the Thirsty Turtle on Thursday. So I guess we'll have a bunch of updates throughout the week during the home stretch. And then this poor new victim on the show will be introduced. After being hazed is the wrong word.
2: Yeah, I can't tell. I mean, he's got a poker face here. I can't tell if he's horrified, amused, or just like wants to work and not be a part of this.
3: I'm going to say yes.

0: I'm going to say all of the above. Like, it's like an SAT question. D, all of the above. Horrified,
1: were we supposed
0: amused,
1: to pick C if that was the...
0: Just one, well, there were three options that you gave. Horrified, amused, just wants to work, and then D, all of the above.
1: Yeah.
0: That's my guess, but maybe we'll ask him. And to this mystery gentleman, just start formulating questions. As you listen to these home stretches, as you are acclimating to this new professional workplace that you've joined, you might have some curiosities and just start stockpiling those, and we'll get to them in due time. But for now, we are done on the Guy Benson Show Tuesday edition. Back here tomorrow on the Wednesday show. I mean, I will be. Who knows about Christine? But I'll be here. Same time, same place. Talk to you then.
1: And then that's different than the time I got kicked out by Bobby because I almost fought a parrot. Yeah.
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12: A new poll shows support from Californians is slipping for two potential 2028 presidential candidates from the state. Here's Sharon Reardon.
13: The UC Berkeley Citrin Center poll conducted with Politico finds 37% of registered California voters say they'd be excited about a Governor Gavin Newsom presidential campaign. That's down from 48% in March. Former Vice President Kamala Harris saw an even bigger drop. Just 28% say they'd be excited about another presidential run by Harris, down from 41% during that same time frame.
12: California AG Rob Bonta joining New York in a lawsuit against the Trump administration over deals that cancel offshore wind projects. And another Pacific hurricane could bring large swells and dangerous rip currents through the Southern California coast. That's Hurricane Paulo. This with many beach communities still reeling from recent damage. That's the latest. I'm Mark Mayfield.
14: In Allegiant Park, the Dodgers game has the right lane blocked at the 110 southbound between Stadium Way and Sunset. Traffic's backed up about 3 minutes. Linwood, there's an accident at the 105 westbound before Long Beach Boulevard. And traffic's backed up to the 710. It's about a 3 minute delay. In Linwood, there's a construction closure at the 710 southbound connector to the eastbound 105. Pomona, an accident at the 10 eastbound before Kellogg Drive.
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7: 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Gary McNamara and Eric Harley talk about everything from politics to social issues and news of the day. Whether you're up late or you're just starting your day, welcome to the show. 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
0: We're Red Eye Radio. He is Eric Carlin. I'm Gary McNamara. Good morning.
1: Hi.
2: What a crazy world we live in.
1: It's a Wednesday show already.
0: I know. I just want to read this because I read this yesterday thinking to myself, is this a parody? Mm-hmm. It's got to be a parody. Is this a I went to the Babylon Bee. I'm lying here. I went to the Babylon Bee to check it out. No, I knew it was legit because the New York Post wrote it. Oh, wait a minute. Maybe it wasn't legit because the New York Post wrote it. No, they're a tabloid paper, but they break great stories, and they do, on the serious stories, tell the truth.
1: Yeah.
0: But this story was like, wow. Ready for this?
1: What?
0: Stop what you're doing unless you're driving. A Massachusetts lesbian bar descended into a catty culture war. You thinking of Kramer too?
1: Cat fight.
0: And faces a potentially business-ending boycott from sudden enemies who flipped out when the owners lifted a long-standing mask mandate for just one night a week. Greenfield's last ditch bar scrapped Saturday mask requirements on August 31st in a bid to boost business. But the move completely backfired, sparking uproar from members of the small city's queer community. Some critics dramatically liken the decision to a mass disabling event, a eugenicist attack, and a host of other hot button items that escalated to threats of violence. The Boston Globe reported this quote, "I hope your venue gets firebombed for robbing my fellow immunocompromised people of their Saturday plans just to scrape extra revenue from the ableists." One commenter wrote on the Western Massachusetts Bar Post announcing the change, quote, "People like you kill disabled people in the name of your own leisure and convenience," wrote another. While a third said, "Just say you're being complicit in a mass disabling event and get it over with." And that was all because masks were made optional just once a week. Last Ditch, which opened in 2025, still requires masks all other days, even as the town has not reported a COVID case in months.
1: Wow. We're still talking about a bar, right?
0: Yes, we're talking about a bar. Sales has already been slumping at the bar due to the bar's business model.
1: This is just great. I mean, the liberalism.
0: The bar's business model that includes rules like nobody will be barred from entry due to a lack of funds.
1: Hold on.
0: And it's a bar. Yes, it's a bar.
3: You just caught the ear of a bunch of radio people.
0: Right.
3: Are you saying we can drink for free?
0: And poor and unhoused people are welcomed in the space.
3: Okay.
0: You're serving alcohol. You're a bar, it's from what I get here.
3: It's a bar. Yeah.
0: The mask mandate was another rule, as the bar Last Ditch vowed that ableism infringements on disabled patrons enjoying the venue was strictly barred. That meant the face coverings were required to protect anyone who was immune compromised. It remains unclear how anyone was expected to drink while masked.
3: Don't they make bar masks? Don't they have just a hole for the straw?
1: I have no idea.
3: Just a small hole for the straw.
1: I have no idea.
3: You poke through it like a Capri Sun.
0: I can still remember.
3: I think that's how it works.
0: I still remember in COVID when I was finally flying again. So this would be 21. And you know, the, you had, remember, you, we had to wear the mask everywhere. And still, and on the airplane, you still had to wear the mask.
3: Many people were wearing them in their own cars.
0: I know, that was a great one.
3: When they were the only people in their own cars.
0: But I just have, I can feel, even though my lungs are extremely healthy, they're sensitive. Mm-hmm. You know, on pollution days, I feel it.
3: You mean sensitive to unkind words or sensitive to the environment?
0: My lungs to the environment. You know, and especially now it's ragweed pollen and whatever pollen's in the air now. And I think yesterday was a pollution day.
3: Was it?
0: Yeah, I felt it. I felt it yesterday, yeah. And so wearing a mask made it tough for me to breathe. So I remember it was on Amazon. It was like, here's one with a, you know, a vent filter in it.
3: Mm-hmm.
0: You would have thought I was hijacking an American Airlines plane when I got on it. Sir, sir, sir, you cannot wear that mask. You cannot wear. What do you mean? It's a mask. You cannot have that vent, that filter vent on it. But it makes it easier for me to breathe. Doesn't matter. And they made me take it off and they gave me one of their paper masks.
3: Yeah, the ones that are made of tissue.
0: That I guarantee.
3: That's about right. How thick they are. These are right. Much better.
0: That I guarantee had to be a worse mask than what I was wearing. I mean, they were all bogus. They were all bogus to begin with, as we found out later on.
3: What's funny is walking around and then seeing used masks on the ground. You know, just somebody just got tired of wearing that mask and just pulled it off.
0: But this article keeps. I mean, this shows everything that is just out of this world, bat soup crazy of liberalism.
3: I want John Taffer to go check this bar out. Bar rescue. Let's see how this works out.
0: Remains unclear how anyone was expected to drink while masked. The three bar owners, one a drag performer using its pronouns, another now in clown school.
3: Oh, wow. At least they're looking to improve their life.
0: Began to slip behind on their bills.
3: How am I going to pay for clown school? You could become a stripper.
0: They fell behind on their bills and could not pay themselves or even their staff.
3: Oh, no, this has bar rescue all over it.
0: So the trio decided to lift the mask mandate on Saturdays to try to boost revenue and keep the lights on, the Globe reported. It is with love that we inform our immune-compromised disabled divas. We will be opening Saturday. This is a quote from the owners. It is with love that we informed our immune-compromised disabled divas. We will be opening Saturday nights as mask optional. Last ditch, merrily wrote.
3: Merrily.
0: Merrily wrote in their August Instagram post that blew its world apart. Management first tried to apologize for its supposedly flippant post, writing, "We are sorry for our passive and dismissive tone of our change to the norms and schedule impacting the most intersectional of us." But that only fanned the flames because Last Ditch's post failed to include written alt text describing the written message for visually impaired people.
3: Oh, okay.
0: This is not an accessible post, someone commented. It indicates a lack of care or interest in the disability intersectionality. Desperate, Last Ditch tried to address the controversy in its monthly community meeting on September 11th. By the way, is alcohol served at a monthly community meeting? But the event was immediately hijacked by outraged masses who joined by Zoom and began filling the chat with hysterical comments, each read aloud for the in-person group to hear. Wow. So, I mean, it's, let's put it this way. It's all gone to hell.
3: Yeah.
0: Oh, wow. When it came to hear from Last Ditch's last remaining owner, the other two quit months ago, she broke down in tears saying she's just been trying to help her friends with their business before ending up in charge. It was not my passion project, said Jackie Madeline, cried through her mask, explaining she'd been left responsible for a $50,000 business loan taken out with her friends and that she'd been living in a car for 6 months to stay ahead of her bar payments. She claimed she'd been working four jobs to keep up with the payments. I never really wanted this. I don't think I'm doing a very good job. Her critics were not impressed. You chose your time to spill tears and sent her your feelings, one person responded. This is incredibly racist and deflecting behavior. Well, it's like they can't make their, she's living in her car. The other two owners quit. They can't make any money. They're going bankrupt.
1: She's working four jobs. So she knows what being productive means. But yet she believes because, you know, she cares that people should just patronize the business because they care. It doesn't work that way at all.
0: And this may be the best ending to a story ever.
1: All right.
0: She's falling behind in her rent. The bar's landlord's demanding $3,900 by the end of September. Hmm. And the fateful mask optional Saturday nights have not helped, with the bar room all but empty each weekend despite drink deals and DJs that used to attract dozens of customers.
1: Dozens?
0: The only person left around midnight on a recent Saturday suggested, this may be the sentence of the year, suggested trying a Lady Gaga-themed party might bring some people in. The bartender responded, sorry, Gaga is canceled. Gaga is Zionist, end of quote.
1: Oh, yeah. Forgot about that one. Oh, no, no, no. This right here, this story encompasses everything going on with the radical left right here.
0: Everything. Everything. Absolutely everything. Everything.
1: They believe because of what they believe, they should just be patronized and be given things, and it should just be, it should just happen because that's how they feel. And someone who was a superstar, a real superstar at one time,
0: yep,
1: is now a Zionist and cannot, we will not have a Lady Gaga theme. How did that person who suggested the party not know that? How, you're not up on the playbook?
0: Well, and the other beautiful thing, I mean, we've always said that in liberalism, because you're always looking for more victims, you have to find more oppressors. And eventually the victims become the oppressors, or the heroes become the oppressors. Lady Gaga was viewed as a hero.
1: Right.
0: Now she's a Zionist and unacceptable.
1: Right.
0: But the other thing is, you had these bar owners come in and sit there and say, this is the market and we're going to try to do here. And they were heroes for doing what they're doing. Now they're viewed as racist scumbags of the earth, who should all go bankrupt, lose their business, be homeless because they have a mask optional day on Saturday. This is how insane the left is. And if they continue to have victories politically, this is the kind of stuff that you're going to continue to see. Everything will be reversed. They're not backing off. I think, I forgot who had it, some conservative magazine, woke isn't going away. It's something that we've been saying all along. It's not going away.
1: Yeah.
0: Insanity is not going away.
1: No, it's getting worse.
0: And if they get in power, they're going to double down on it.
1: Yep.
0: And, you know, you look in the state of Texas, Tallarico still leads mm-hmm. in the polls.
1: Mm-hmm. Yep.
0: And everybody knows that he's trying to pretend that he's a moderate and a God-fearing person, and he's full of crap, and everybody knows it.
1: Yep.
0: And they're still like, well, sorry.
1: Yep. And this is where, this is, again, something we've been warning about for years. The left isn't done. They're nowhere near done. What they think is people are stupid. They just need to keep doing more of what they're doing. And that's exactly what happened. They need to turn it up, ramp it up to the nth. And here we are. Lady Gaga's canceled because she's a Zionist.
0: Yeah,
1: she and Ed Sheeran can go on tour together in front of nobody.
0: I saw somebody saying that there was a debate. Why aren't they going after Pink? Because she's next.
1: Yeah.
3: Oh, no, everybody is next. At some point, you become the oppressor. We've been saying this for years. And if you're on the left, it's only a matter of time. It's only a matter of time.
0: And this is where they want to get into, you know, they won't debate. They won't debate the people on the right who actually do it for a living,
3: mm-hmm.
0: you know, who are in the arena of ideas. They won't talk. They won't talk to the media. They just, you know, they'll throw out quotes and that's it. Who they are attacking, they're going after entertainment. The left wishes to enact their insane ideology in every part of our society.
3: Yeah.
0: They don't want to argue with it, as we know. I'm really referring to the perfect example, which was Josh Hawley talking to the Berkeley professor about the radical transgender movement. And she said, well, just questioning it is transphobic.
3: Mm-hmm.
0: Yep. Hey, by the way, nothing really to that story about the study that was done.
3: Mm.
0: The study that was done finding out that, you know, that transgenders have a higher rate of suicide.
3: Right.
0: But there is no difference between whether, you know, you get body mutilation or irreversible hormones or
3: right.
0: do not.
3: Right.
0: That does not increase.
3: There's a massive mental health crisis and the left refuses to deal with it.
0: When did we bring that up? Last Friday or Monday? I can't remember. But I've seen no response to that.
3: Nope.
0: It's like, okay, we're just going to ignore that one.
3: We'll do nothing about it.
0: We are Red Eye Radio.
3: Brought to you by Hotshot Secret.
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0: We're on our radio. He's Eric Cronin. I'm Gary McNamara. The president and Iran still a more fallout on the the Paramount Warner deal. The whole thing where I mean, it's like across the financial world, it was like across the financial world, it was like, where's the antitrust stuff? There's nothing here.
1: Right.
0: And it just shows you that attorney generals think about this. You had 22 states come and say there's a huge antitrust problem there. They were lying.
1: Yeah, they knew it wasn't there.
0: They never were focused on it. And that's the important part.
1: Yep.
0: They will attempt to destroy mergers because of symbolism, because that's all it was.
1: Mm-hmm.
0: And we'll get to another angle on that coming up here in just a little bit. But I just getting back to that story of the lesbian bar in Massachusetts, I just think it's such a wonderful story because as I'm reading it, I'm like, this stupid story encapsulates where the mainstream of the Democratic Party is today.
1: Yeah.
0: Maybe except really for wearing masks all the time.
1: Right.
0: But everything else thrown into it.
1: Yeah.
0: All the explanations, I'm like, that's the Democratic Party.
1: Mm-hmm.

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1: KABC. Support for a proposed billionaire tax in California is slipping. Here's Dina Kodiak.
2: Only 45% of likely voters say they support the tax, while 43% are against it and 12% are undecided. The one-time 5% tax on the state's wealthiest residents has become a major political issue. According to a new Politico poll, most voters have heard about it, especially since opposition ads began running. Supporters of the tax have less money for ads than opponents who have spent tens of millions of dollars to fight it and promote rival proposals.
1: California lawmakers denying those transportation funding requests for the 2028 Summer Olympics. Los Angeles Metro has now struggled to receive funding from the Democrat-controlled state legislature and the Republican-controlled Congress and Trump administration. And parole hearings for Eric and Lyle Menendez tentatively scheduled for February of 2027. That's the latest. I'm Mark Mayfield.
3: In Calabasas, we have a crash at the 101 southbound before Las Virginias Road. The left lane's blocked. El Monte, a stalled SUV at the 10 westbound before Garvey Avenue. Elysian Park, the Dodgers game still has the right lane blocked at the 110 southbound between Stadium Way and Sunset. It's about a 3-minute backup. Also, Highland Park, a stalled sedan at the 110 southbound at Avenue 26. It's in the right lane. And Sun Valley, a crash at the 5 northbound off-ramp to Brantford.
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3: The Dome Fire continues to grow to over 3,000 acres, forcing closures at Yosemite National Park. It's at only 15% containment. Meanwhile, the Floriston Fire in Truckee, over 620 acres, it's now reached 95% containment. California Republican lawmakers want Attorney General Bonta to investigate the high-speed rail.
4: Assemblywoman Alexandra Macedo from Fresno.
5: I think there's many people that are enjoying luxurious lifestyles as a result of this project.
4: Macedo and her party have asked AG Bonta to look into where the money is going.
5: This is not the first time that there has been questions around the spending of the high-speed rail.
4: She says the inspector general of the project says taxpayer money's been used for wild purchases.
5: Imagine a comprehensive investigation.
4: I'm Jason Campadonia.
3: Lawmakers passed a bill to let residents install simple solar panels that plug into regular outlets. That's the latest. I'm Bob Montague.
1: 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Now.
6: We have a construction closure at the 60 westbound between Whittier and the 5. Diamond Bar, an accident at the 57 northbound connector to the 60. And in Inglewood, there's a crash at the 405 northbound off-ramp to Manchester. Also Inglewood, an accident at the 405 southbound after La Cienega. And North Hollywood, a small brush fire at the 170 southbound on-ramp from Sherman Way. And we also have that nightly closure in San Pedro at Vincent Thomas Bridge going westbound between Ferry and Harbor.
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0: 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Sneezing is something we usually do several times a day.
1: Home remedies include pressing your finger into the divot of your upper lip or pressing your tongue to the roof of your mouth. You can also scare someone sneeze away by saying apricot loudly as a sneeze is approaching. It's not really word specific. You're just trying to distract the brain to make the sneeze go away. Doctors say sneezes are actually good for us. They clear out the sinuses, and some say the louder the better. So let them rip. I'm Bree Tennis.
0: Some patients suing GLP-1 weight loss drug makers over a condition leading to sudden vision loss. They allege the drug manufacturers didn't provide clear information about the possible side effect. That's the latest. I'm Bob Montague.
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3: In Boyle Heights, we have a construction closure at the 60 westbound between Whittier and the 5. In Palmdale, there's a hit-and-run crash at the 14 southbound before Angeles Forest Highway. In Pomona, a vehicle and a semi at the 60 eastbound before Phillips Ranch Road. It's on the right shoulder. In San Pedro, we have that nightly closure at Vincent Thomas Bridge. It's going westbound between Ferry and Harbor. And a stall in Roland Heights at the 60 eastbound after Nogales. The left lane's blocked.
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11: President Trump is telling the United Nations he has a big decision to make on Iran. More from Mark Mayfield.
12: Addressing the UN General Assembly, Trump posed the question, will a deal be made or do I annihilate the Islamic Republic?
13: I call on all nations to join us in enforcing the complete economic isolation of Iran.
12: Iran's delegation was in attendance as Trump delivered his remarks. Trump says he believes a deal with Iran will come after the U.S. midterm elections. I'm Mark Mayfield.
11: OpenAI CEO Sam Altman and Anthropic CEO Dario Amodei will brief the United Nations Security Council today. It comes as world leaders are in New York for the annual gathering of the UN General Assembly. The 15-member Security Council is meeting to discuss AI and international security. The Trump administration is removing nearly 760,000 people from coverage under the Affordable Care Act, also known as

0: Obamacare, alleging fraud. More from Tammy Trujillo.
1: Vice President J.D. Vance and Centers for Medicare and Medicaid Services Administrator Dr. Mehmet Oz made the announcement Tuesday at the White House. The move would reportedly save the federal government an estimated $2.2 billion. Oz said many of the people being removed aren't real people, and Vance said that several aren't using the program or don't know they're enrolled. The administration's also planning additional verification on another 419,000 names it suspects of fraudulent enrollment. Some 19 million people are enrolled in health plans under the ACA. More than 2.5 million have dropped out after Republicans allowed subsidies to expire that helped pay for coverage.
0: The lawyer for the holdout juror in Lindsey Clancy's mistrial is blasting a defense request to investigate his client. Clancy is the Massachusetts woman who admitted killing her three young children in 2023, but claimed she couldn't be held criminally responsible due to suffering from postpartum psychosis. I'm Michael Kastner. A Mississippi grand jury has found that no criminal charges are warranted at this time in the death of 18-year-old Nolan Wells. The grand jury found that the position, condition, location, and timing of the discovery of Wells' body were consistent with drowning.
2: The issues about what happened to Nolan Wells, everything else is just a distraction. This autopsy report from the state of Mississippi should have been released to the public.
0: Family attorney Ben Crump says the autopsy report should be public knowledge. Wells disappeared while celebrating the 4th of July with friends on Mississippi's Barrier Islands and was found in the waters off Horn Island 2 days later. Authorities had previously said they believe the college football player drowned. Pending a full review of the evidence, the grand jury's decision came after examining all case materials, including the completed autopsy report. The city of San Francisco is suing the company running President Trump's Truth Social website, accusing the company of unprecedented corruption. More from Scott Carr.
3: City Attorney David Chu argues that Trump Media and Technology Group is violating a state law against insider trading. By allowing some individuals, including those working for financial firms, early access to posts on the platform, if they pay a subscription fee of up to $100,000 a month.
4: True Social has knowingly created a marketplace for insider trading.
3: Chu calls it corruption, plain and simple, allowing wealthy traders access to government information before the public can see it without paying for it. I'm Scott Carr.
0: MIT has taken the top spot in the latest U.S. News and World Report rankings of America's best universities, ending Princeton's 15-year run at number one. Princeton fell to second, followed by Harvard, Yale, and a tie between Stanford and Caltech for fifth. I'm Michael Kastner.
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6: OpenAI rolling out a new cyber defense system called Daybreak. 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A memorable San Francisco attraction getting ready to close its doors.
7: Ripley's, believe it or not, says it will close its Fisherman's Wharf location by the end of the year after nearly 60 years. The quirky museum opened in 1967 and features more than 400 unusual artifacts. Ripley's, believe it or not, was founded by cartoonist and entrepreneur Robert Ripley, who traveled the world and first showcased his collection at San Francisco's Golden Gate International Exposition. I'm Sharon Reardon.
6: Hershey is starting to roll out its Halloween candy, including its incredibly popular Halloween pumpkins. Hershey will produce 26 million Reese's pumpkins for Halloween 2026. That's the latest. I'm Bob Montague.
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9: In Downey, there's a stall at the 105 westbound off-ramp to Lakewood. Also, debris downtown at the 10 eastbound before Santa Fe Avenue. The left lane's blocked. And Eagle Rock, a stall at the 134 westbound at the 2. In Pomona, a crash at the 60 eastbound before Phillips Ranch Road. In San Pedro, we have that nightly closure at Vincent Thomas Bridge going westbound between Ferry and Harbor. Also, construction at the 110 northbound between Imperial Highway and Slauson.
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0: that Donald Trump's line from his speech at the United Nations, where he says to the Iranians, you really think you're going to wait me out from the midterm elections? I'm not running again. Like, that's a fool's errand if there ever was one. It's going to be a deadly freaking decision for you clowns, is one of the best things I've ever heard him say. I'm telling you, man, I worked for this guy. He does not think like traditional politicians. What do the polls say? Let me lick my finger and see where the winds. But he doesn't think that way. He has a goal. Stop the Iranians from detonating a nuclear device and wiping out America or an ally and dragging us into World War III. Then he sends his people, Pete, Hegseth, others, Cash, Ratcliffe, get on it. That's what he does. He does not bring in the pollsters. He brings in pollsters to see where the public is on things, but not to guide his decisions. The Iranians are like, well, President Trump's not going to do anything before midterm. Okay. Okay. Jim, flag this show. Producer Jim, check this out.
1: The terrorist regime is behaving badly, not because they are strong and confident, but because they are weak and desperate. If we stand united, we will soon see a world free of the last 51-year menace of Iranian terror, and oil prices will come plummeting down even lower than they were at the start of the conflict. And they were very low. In the United States, they were really low. With courage and resolve, anything is possible. Big changes can happen, and happen fast.
0: Iranians, I'm just telling you, think the guy's kidding. Good luck. You know the FAFO thing. We're not allowed to say these words on the radio. But the finding out portion will happen. And it's a really bad find out, because by the time you find out, you're like, hey, but... All right, I got more of this coming up after the break. Included. Stay tuned going forward. We have a choice coming up in this election. I'm going to lay it out for you. Don't be a doomer gloomer. We got a damn good shot if a couple things line up in our direction. We'll be right back.
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9: Health officials in LA investigating an outbreak of flea-borne typhus in a heavily populated Wilshire Boulevard neighborhood. Seven people have shown symptoms linked to the outbreak. Six were hospitalized. A relative newcomer taking on a monolith in both Californian and Washington, D.C. politics.
10: Christian Morales is running as a Republican and trying to unseat Congresswoman Maxine Waters.
11: I was asked, and I gladly said, sure, why not? I'll step up to the plate.
10: He says Waters has been in office for far too long.
11: No one wants to talk with her. No one wants to listen to her. No one wants to even interact with her.
10: He says term limits need to be a thing.
11: And I think that's what's contributing to part of this gridlock that we have ongoing here in Congress.
10: I'm Jason Campadonia.
9: A California woman sentenced to 35 years in prison for hosting drunken sex parties for teenagers at her Bay Area home. That's the latest. I'm Bob Montague.
12: It's 4 a.m. and you're sucking baby.
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0: There is a poll. The Center for Strategic Politics put out a post yesterday about a poll that went out. This is not a bad joke. This is real. The Center for Strategic Politics put this out, and you could, it's at Strat Politics on X. We polled five routes for Trump to leave office before the end of his term. A plurality of Dems support four of them, including a military coup and death by natural causes. The only cause that's underwater, an assassination, is still supported by 29%. I don't even think the math is correct there on there, because maybe the graphic is wrong, but this is insane. This is why I tell you, like, let the grifters and the bums crash out. Ignore them. They are not Republicans. They're not conservatives, and they sure as hell ain't believers in liberty. Ignore them. They want you to lose to these people. People who want Trump dead. They want him assassinated. They want him to die in his sleep. This is a real poll. They want a military coup. Look at the numbers. Folks, here's the part of the poll that's the most disturbing. They asked these demon rats out there, because that's what people who answer this way are. They're like, would you support a Trump assassination? This is freaking insane. 23% are very positive about a Trump assassination. Here's the kicker. Another 9% are just somewhat positive about an assassination. They're like, do you want President Trump assassinated? Yeah, I'm somewhat positive about that. You are? You would think if you were somewhat positive that you'd just be overall positive. This is crazy. You want to lose to these demon rats? 25% are neither positive nor negative, which is even worse. You don't have an opinion about a presidential assassination? Am I reading this right? 11% are like somewhat negative. They're like, just sitting there, Justin, they're like, Mr. Democrat, how do you feel about President Trump being assassinated? Let me think about that. I'm just a little negative on him. And thankfully, 32%, probably Democrats in working class counties, union workers and stuff, who are decent people, they just disagree with you. I'm like, I'm very negative on that. Thankfully, 32 out of 100 Democrats are very negative on that. Folks, you want to lose to these grifters and bums? They want you not to vote. That's why they hate this show. They can't stand this show. And the crash outs have been just and I mean crash outs. Like the total evisceration of any credibility you may have thought they had, which they don't. I want to prove to you again right now, hopefully for one of the last and final times before the election, I want to prove to you, because I said to you this weekend, I spent some time in Auburn, you know, Auburn, Alabama. I was at the Auburn UF game. Congrats to the Gators. Auburn, not to my wish, we had pulled that one out, but however, we lost. I was stunned walking around, and I was walking around for a long time. I went to the basketball practice, took my daughter to a women's volleyball game, went to the football game, and I walked around the campus for at least 12 hours. Ladies and gentlemen, probably 100, 200, 300 selfies, and like another 1,000 people came up. It was the nicest thing. The reason I bring this up is if you were on X all day, listen to me, stop what you're doing. Stop. Bill Paxton time. Stop your grin and drop your linen. Aliens, stop it. Put everything down and listen to me. Because I hear this all the time. But Dan, I'm on X, Twitter, and I put up a comment about whatever, like Massey or someone else, and I got a quadrillion people reaching out. I'm like, dude, this is not real. It's not real. This is all bot-generated garbage with just a few losers and bums in the background. I'm telling you, it's not real. I'm out there all the time. For every 1,000 people that say something positive about me and other members of the Trump administration, there's like one loser out there. Here, you want me to bring the receipts? You should, because I have evidence. I'm like, they can't win an election. That's the evidence I'm telling you. If what they're doing is on X, they're so powerful and they have such a movement, and it's not just about destroying the MAGA movement, which it is. Why can't they win an election? All right, let's take a quick break. We'll get to more of this on the other side.
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8: Rage. I'm sure we could just look it up. But the woman's got 60 or 70 years left of activism and politics. She's going to be amazing on the outside. Whether she runs for office, it goes on television where she can use a microphone there too. You have a clear and stark choice, folks. Again, tying it back to the beginning of the show. The reason I gave you the bad news up front. If you're just tuning in now, we covered a poll. Something like 32% of Democrats want to see Trump assassinated and they feel either somewhat or very positive about it. You're telling me you're not going to show up in the election because your congressman didn't vote for a bill? You like, that happens all the time. 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The cause of all your problems, however, are Democrats. 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At all. If you show up, we may be able to hold the House. May. It's a long shot, but we may. The Senate, I think we got a good shot.
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12: President Trump is set to welcome Chinese President Xi Jinping to the White House today. More from Chris Caraggio.
13: President Trump is scheduled to meet with Xi at the White House during his visit. The two leaders are expected to discuss trade and AI during their second face-to-face meeting this year. Trump and Xi last met with each other in May in Beijing. Xi's visit will also include a state dinner that will reportedly be attended by tech leaders including Jeff Bezos, Elon Musk, Tim Cook, and Sam Altman. I'm Chris Caraggio.
12: President Trump told global leaders at the United Nations General Assembly that he has a big decision to make on Iran. Speaking Tuesday, Trump posed the question, will a deal be made or do I annihilate the Islamic Republic? U.S. officials met with an Iranian delegation at the United Nations in New York on Tuesday. A dispute over a redrawn congressional map in Missouri is headed back to the Supreme Court. More from Mark Mayfield.
14: On Monday, a federal appeals court upheld a recently redrawn state congressional map that would give Missouri Republicans the advantage in the upcoming elections. Supporters of the original map are now asking the Supreme Court to block the lower court order and claim in their filing that ballots using the older map have already been printed and mailed. Absentee voting began Tuesday in Missouri. The justices have asked for a response from Missouri Republicans before the end of the day today. I'm Mark Mayfield.
12: Anthropic is releasing a new AI model it claims is its safest yet. Tammy Trujillo reports.
15: The company revealed its new Opus 5.5, which it says is a faster, cheaper version of its flagship.

0: flagship Claude AI model. It also says it's the safest AI and is less likely to take actions that can't be undone or act outside the limits it was given, nor will it answer questions about hacking, biology, and AI research, or any requests that are flagged for misuse.
1: Before the opening bell, stock futures are mixed. I'm Michael Kastner. Officials with ICE say the agent who shot a Venezuelan man in Austin, Texas Sunday was not wearing a body camera. Scott Carr with more.
2: DHS officials told NBC News it's unclear why the agent who shot Wilbur Perez was not wearing a body camera, as he had been issued one. They say another ICE agent at the scene was wearing a camera. Perez has since been transferred to a processing facility in South Texas. Local Democratic Congressman Joaquin Castro says Perez has been in great pain and can't move the left side of his body. Reports say Perez was working for DoorDash when he was shot. Local officials are demanding an investigation.
1: Florida Republican candidate for Governor Byron Donalds is scaling back references to President Trump on his campaign website. The changes come as Trump's approval ratings have fallen to new lows. DoorDash is agreeing to a $131 million settlement with New York City following allegations of underpaying delivery workers. More from Scott Carr.
3: Deputy Mayor Julie Sue says the city analyzed payments and found more than 260,000 DoorDash employees were underpaid between April of 2022 and June of this year.
4: DoorDash built a system that was quietly leaving out categories of trips and on-call time, so the real amount of work by deliveristas wasn't counted.
1: The American Veterinary Medical Association says there are close to 53 million households in the U.S. that have at least one cat, and they all need names. Perhaps yours made the list. Bree Tennis with the top 10.
5: In celebration of Happy Cat Month, U.S. News and World Report has researched and ranked the most popular cat names coast to coast. This is their third year of compiling names, and they use data from Fletch Pet Insurance Company for the rankings. Luna came in as the number one cat name, followed by Milo at number two, Bella, Leo, and Kitty. But all cats come to that. Oreo, Oliver, Lucy, Shadow, and Simba rounded out the top 10.
1: I'm Michael Kastner.
6: Here is the news.
7: Madonna is set to open the MTV Video Music Awards September the 27th with her first live performance at the show in 23 years. A new California bill would mean higher homeowners association fees.
8: Assembly Bill 2050 would require HOAs to save enough money to cover repairs and costs for the next 30 years. If they don't have enough in reserve, they'll need to increase fees or add a special charge to homeowners. Governor Newsom has until September 30th to sign or reject the bill. About one in four California households pay HOA fees, which are used for shared spaces and repair. The fees have already been going up in recent years. I'm Dina Kodiak.
7: PG&E moving more power lines underground in Mariposa County to reduce wildfire risk. Crews began pulling cable as part of the work targeting some of the county's highest fire risk areas. That's the latest. I'm Bob Montague.
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10: In Boyle Heights, we have construction at the 60 westbound between Whittier and the 5. In Echo Park, there's a crash at the 101 northbound at the 2. In Pomona, an injury accident at the 60 eastbound before Phillips Ranch Road. San Pedro, we have a construction closure at Vincent Thomas Bridge going westbound between Ferry and Harbor. And another construction zone at the 110 northbound between Imperial Highway and Slauson. The left lane's closed.
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0: that Donald Trump's line from his speech at the United Nations, where he says to the Iranians, you really think you're going to wait me out from the midterm elections? I'm not running again. Like, that's a fool's errand if there ever was one. It's going to be a deadly freaking decision for you clowns, is one of the best things I've ever heard him say. I'm telling you, man, I worked for this guy. He does not think like traditional politicians. What do the polls say? Let me lick my finger and see where the wind's. But he doesn't think that way. He has a goal. Stop the Iranians from detonating a nuclear device and wiping out America or an ally and dragging us into World War III. Then he sends his people, Pete, Hegseth, others, Cash, Ratcliffe, get on it. That's what he does. He does not bring in the pollsters. He brings in pollsters to see where the public is on things, but not to guide his decisions. The Iranians are like, well, President Trump's not going to do anything before midterm. Okay. Okay. Jim, flag this show. Producer Jim, check this out.
1: The terrorist regime is behaving badly, not because they are strong and confident, but because they are weak and desperate. If we stand united, we will soon see a world free of the last 51-year menace of Iranian terror, and oil prices will come plummeting down even lower than they were at the start of the conflict. And they were very low in the United States. They were really low. With courage and resolve, anything is possible. Big changes can happen and happen fast.
0: Iranians, I'm just telling you, think the guy's kidding. Good luck. You know the FAFO thing? We're not allowed to say these words on the radio. But the finding out portion will happen. And it's a really bad find out, because by the time you find out, you're like, eh, but... All right, I got more of this coming up after the break. Included. Stay tuned going forward. We have a choice coming up in this election. I'm going to lay it out for you. Don't be a doomer gloomer. We got a damn good shot if a couple things line up in our direction. We'll be right back.
2: Turn the key, but don't turn that dial. From point A to point B, enjoy the ride with
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8: KABC. Evacuation orders have been eased after a fire at a lithium battery storage unit at a Metropolitan Water District facility in Laverne took place. A massive explosion reported in the area shortly before the fire. Cal State San Marcos tightening safety measures after four rapes and a sexual assault were reported on campus.
9: University President Dr. Ellen Neufeld says the institution has locked down residential halls and ramped up patrols following multiple reports of sexual assault.
10: Our police, our housing staff, our Title IX staff, and so many more are ready and willing to help and already in action.
9: Neufeld says the recent assaults were unrelated but involved individuals known to survivors. I'm Phil Farrar.
8: The Lucas Museum of Narrative artificially opened its doors to the public. It's located in LA's Exposition Park. That's the latest. I'm Bob Montague.
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0: There is a poll. The Center for Strategic Politics put out a post yesterday about a poll that went out. This is not a bad joke. This is real. The Center for Strategic Politics put this out, and you could, it's at Strat Politics on X. We polled five routes for Trump to leave office before the end of his term. A plurality of Dems support four of them, including a military coup and death by natural causes. The only cause that's underwater, an assassination, is still supported by 29%. I don't even think the math is correct there on there, because maybe the graphic is wrong, but this is insane. This is why I tell you, like, let the grifters and the bums crash out. Ignore them. They are not Republicans. They're not conservatives, and they sure as hell ain't believers in liberty. Ignore them. They want you to lose to these people. People who want Trump dead. They want him assassinated. They want him to die in his sleep. This is a real poll. They want a military coup. Look at the numbers. Folks, here's the part of the poll that's the most disturbing. They asked these demon rats out there, because that's what people who answer this way are. They're like, would you support a Trump assassination? This is freaking insane. 23% are very positive about a Trump assassination. Here's the kicker. Another 9% are just somewhat positive about an assassination. They're like, do you want President Trump assassinated? Yeah, I'm somewhat positive about that. You are? If you would think if you were somewhat positive that you'd just be overall positive. This is crazy. You want to lose to these demon rats? 25% are neither positive nor negative, which is even worse. You don't have an opinion about a presidential assassination? Am I reading this right? 11% are like somewhat negative. They're like, just sitting there, Justin, they're like, Mr. Democrat, how do you feel about President Trump being assassinated? Let me think about that. I'm just a little negative out of it. And thankfully, 32%. Probably Democrats in working class counties, union workers and stuff, who are decent people, they just disagree with you. I'm like, I'm very negative on that. Thankfully, 32 out of 100 Democrats are very negative on that. Folks, you want to lose to these grifters and bums? They want you not to vote. That's why they hate this show. They can't stand this show. And the crash outs have been just, and I mean crash outs. Like the total evisceration of any credibility you may have thought they had, which they don't. I want to prove to you again right now, hopefully for one of the last and final times before the election, I want to prove to you, because I said to you this weekend, I spent some time in Auburn, you know, Auburn, Alabama. I was at the Auburn UF game. Congrats to the Gators. Auburn, not to my wish, we had pulled that one out, but however, we lost. I was stunned walking around, and I was walking around for a long time. I went to the basketball practice, took my daughter to a women's volleyball game, went to the football game, and I walked around the campus for at least 12 hours. Ladies and gentlemen, probably 100, 200, 300 selfies, and like another 1,000 people came up. It was the nicest thing. The reason I bring this up is if you were on X all day, listen to me, stop what you're doing. Stop. Bill Paxton time. Stop your grin and drop your linen. Aliens. Stop it. Put everything down and listen to me. Because I hear this all the time. But Dan, I'm on X, Twitter, and I put up a comment about whatever, like Massey or someone else, and I got a quadrillion people reaching out. I'm like, dude, this is not real. It's not real. This is all bot-generated garbage with just a few losers and bums in the background. I'm telling you, it's not real. I'm out there all the time. For every 1,000 people that say something positive about me and other members of the Trump administration, there's like one loser out there. Here, you want me to bring the receipts? You should, because I have evidence. I'm like, they can't win an election. That's the evidence. I'm telling you, if what they're doing is on X, they're so powerful and they have such a movement, and it's not just about destroying the MAGA movement, which it is. Why can't they win an election? All right, let's take a quick break. We'll get to more of this on the other side.
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1: Show. The reason I gave you the bad news up front. If you're just tuning in now, we covered a poll. Something like 32% of Democrats want to see Trump assassinated, and they feel either somewhat or very positive about it. You're telling me you're not going to show up in the election because your congressman didn't vote for a bill? You like, that happens all the time. Republicans are not the solution to all of your problems. The cause of all your problems, however, are Democrats. Look at this poll. If, what more reason could you possibly want to show up? And for those out there, again, the environment is not terrible at all. If you show up, we may be able to hold the House. May, the long shot, but we may. The Senate, I think we got a good shot.
0: 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Rhett Rasmussen knows what he's doing, so check them out for yourself. 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
7: Hey there, good morning. I'm Brooke Thomas. Happy Wednesday.
8: Happy Wednesday. Yeah. Yes, I'm Bob DiCastro. The first full day of the fall. Let's get to Samantha with a look at the forecast.
7: It is the first full day of fall, mm-hmm. but it also kind of still feels like summer. So I've gone with both. Summer on this side and fall on this
8: less
7: side.
8: Less clothes on one side.
7: It's here we go.
8: More revealing on one side.
7: It's a sleeve. It's a shoulder.
9: Here we go. This fall. Good morning.
7: Shoulder.
9: Brooke, Bob, you two work it out. But yes, you know what? Temperatures are expected to rise. It's going to get downright hot, even though it is fall. Brooke may be onto something. Temperatures will be back into the 90s, so it'll be hot all the way through Saturday as temperatures get back to above normal. Temperatures right now, enjoy it while we can. It's the early morning hours that you want to take advantage of, especially when we're dealing with 64 degrees in the downtown LA area this morning. A few clouds. There's also the possibility of perhaps some light drizzle, mainly for the coast. We'll have eyes on LAX. And temperatures for the coast, we've got 81 degrees, hot afternoon, 90s are on the way, and just a couple degrees shy of triple digits for some of our interior valley communities, from Woodland Hills to San Bernardino. And our mountain spots will also be pretty warm with sunshine, high deserts at 94 degrees, and we remain dry today. Low deserts at 101 degrees. It is hot for the Coachella Valley as well. A full breakdown of the 7-day forecast and details on Hurricane Polo and how it could affect Southern California. You don't want to miss out on that. Meantime, traffic conditions. Take a look outside on your ride. We do have an active SIG alert. Overturned vehicle due to a crash that happened right around 3 o'clock this morning. And it has the lanes tied up. The middle lane still blocked off. Emergency crews are on scene. And look at the backup. That SIG alert is still in effect. And a look at your real-time traffic, at least through downtown LA. We've got 11 minutes on your drive through mid-city to get to the west side. Not too bad right now. West 60 from the 57, your drive inbound to downtown LA, just 23 minutes. And a live Caltrans camera. Things are a little heavy on the 91 going westbound. So back over to you, Tim.
10: All right, Samantha, thank you. We begin with breaking news this morning. A teenage boy is dead and a teenage girl is hurt after a hit and run in South Los Angeles.
8: Did you grasp?

0: Yeah, it is live there at the scene with the very latest. Gigi.
1: Bob and Brooke, adding another level to this tragedy, I can now confirm that police say the two victims in this hit and run are siblings. They are brother and sister walking home when they were hit by a car. Take a look. The video caught on the accident, caught on surveillance camera footage. We're not playing the sound of the impact. It is much too gruesome. It happened around 9:30 p.m. here on the 5900 block of 10th Avenue near 60th Street. A blue Nissan Sentra was heading east on 60th, police say, when it crashed into the siblings, a girl believed to be either 13 or 14 years old, and her 16-year-old brother, who were crossing the street. The boy dying right here at the scene. The girl rushed to the hospital in critical condition. After hitting the teenagers, police say the Sentra then slammed into a parked car. Two people, a woman and a man, were seen getting out of the car. But police say it wasn't to help the victims. It was to run away, leaving the car behind. Neighbors, though, did rush in and try to help.
2: I heard the first impact. I hurry up and jump up and go up outside because I live right here. When I went outside, I seen a lady screaming. She was pointing down the street. I looked down the street. I seen the car kind of like it lost control. And then that's when I noticed that the second person fell off her car. She kept going. Then I tried to run over there to him. I checked his pulse. I seen that he was still breathing. I was telling my husband, like, call the police right now. I was kind of helping the guy, and then I heard the impact, so I looked up, and I seen that they hit a car. The girl jumped out the driver's seat. The guy jumped out the passenger seat. They took off running. And then another guy came back trying to move the car, and I wouldn't let him move the car until the police got here.
1: Now, neighbors say that the teenagers actually live in this neighborhood and apparently were walking home. Their family was at the scene last night. As for the Sentra, it was disabled from the impact of the crash and it was left at the scene. So police telling me they've got some very important evidence. Now they just need to track down that driver and passenger. They're still working on trying to figure out if it was the woman who was driving and the male was the passenger or vice versa. Of course, if you saw anything or your surveillance cameras in this neighborhood caught the crash, please call the LAPD's South Traffic Division. As for the identity of the victim, that will come from the medical examiner. The little girl, I'm told, a teenage girl, again, 13 or 14, she's in the hospital in critical condition. Reporting live, I'm Gigi Graciette. Back to you.
3: It's really sad. Mm-hmm. Okay, Gigi, thank you. 5:05 this morning, Long Beach declares a state of emergency to fast-track repairs from Hurricane Marie and speed up preparations for high surf from Hurricane Polo next week.
0: Mario Ramirez live in Long Beach at the peninsula there with the latest on preparations. Mario.
4: Eva Brooke, that's right. It's official this morning. The city of Long Beach, especially this area here, this neighborhood along the peninsula, now under a local state of emergency, and city leaders are warning that the damage that you see here behind me along the boardwalk could be a preview of what's to come this fall and winter. The city council voting unanimously last night to ratify that emergency proclamation after powerful waves from Hurricane Marie tore apart sections of this boardwalk here at damaged homes and stripped away huge amounts of sand. So take a look. Crews are now putting new planks along parts of this century-old boardwalk wall while working to rebuild the sand barrier that helps protect homes here on the peninsula. And the problem in some areas, there's almost no beach left to work with, and residents are doing what they can to protect their own homes. They've been putting up plywood, shoveling sand, and stacking sandbags. And the city now declaring that local emergency, allowing Long Beach to move faster on repairs, emergency contracts, and preparations after the damage from Hurricane Marie. And now there's another powerful hurricane off the coast of Mexico. Sumata was just talking about Hurricane Polo, not forecast to hit Southern California, but officials are watching the potential for its swell to bring another round of dangerous surf, rip currents, and coastal flooding. And that's why the message from the city this morning is clear. Don't wait. Get your property ready, because in this hardest hit stretch of the peninsula, Hurricane Marie didn't just damage the protected berm. It took away the beach. Crews need to rebuild it.
5: We always build berms, and it is common that the berm gets eaten away. But this time, from 62nd to 69th, the entire sand was taken away in Hurricane Marie. So we can't even get trucks down there to replace the sand like we normally can. So that is the area of immediate concern.
4: And that's why officials are asking homeowners to do their part, including getting sandbags in place before the next high surf event. And the city is listing sand and sandbags at Fire Station 7, 12, 13, and 14. Sandbags also available at Long Beach Fire Stations and some lifeguard locations. Now back out here live, we'll look at that berm. The biggest concern here is that this coastline is already vulnerable. So they're really trying to shore up what they can now before the next round of large surf arrives. And, of course, we'll be tracking all of that activity and what happens here along the peninsula. For now, that's the latest here in Long Beach. I'm Mario Ramirez. Bob and Brooke, back to you.
0: Mm-hmm. Relatively calm right now. Mm-hmm. Thank you, Mario.
3: Of course, everyone looking ahead, Samato.
6: Mm-hmm, mm-hmm. Great job out there, Mario. Yes, we've been, of course, talking about our coastal communities being impacted by what was Marie that came through. And we are closely monitoring the potential for more high surf associated with Polo. Arrival time potentially sometime this weekend. And we're watching Polo, which is currently a Category 4 hurricane, spinning well off the shores of Mexico with wind speeds at currently about 150 miles an hour. It will continue its track, kind of a north westward direction. Eventually, it will decrease in intensity, but as it gets closer to the Baja Peninsula, some of that wave energy could reach, again, our shoreline. And all these tropical systems that we're watching is fueled by warmer than normal sea surface temperature. So the El Nino and Super El Nino will continue to watch and as it continues to build. So again, something that we could be experiencing more impacts. We are also watching the potential for even some light rain. Right now it's not in the forecast, but we'll see its trajectory and how it could bring in even some light rain for Southern California. We call it a non-zero chance, so there's the slight possibility of that happening. Temperatures, 79 degrees on Monday. We met the average at 82 degrees. That's typically where we should be for our September. We welcomed fall yesterday, the autumnal equinox at 5:05 Pacific time. And our first full day of fall is going to feel a whole lot like summer due to the fact that temperatures are expected to rise. We're getting back into the 90s. Ontario at 97 degrees, well above normal temperatures. San Bernardino, it's highly possible that we could reach 100 degrees today. There's currently no heat advisories, but also we want to remind you to be heat safe, drink lots of water, hydrate throughout the day, and stay in those air-conditioned areas, especially in the afternoon hours. Palm Springs will see 101 today, and areas like Long Beach at 86 degrees. Wave heights currently right around typical, so very 2 to 4 feet at best. Temperatures in Ontario, we're going to swing things higher, and we're going to keep things pretty hot all the way through about Saturday before a stronger sea breeze enhances and pushes our temperatures a little cooler by Sunday and into Monday, and then temperatures ramp right back up towards the middle of next week. Now we've got you covered traffic-wise. Take a look outside on your ride through Agua Dulce. Your drive from the Antelope Valley going southbound is going to be a little difficult due to an earlier collision, and one of those vehicles that collided did overturn. It is blocking the middle lane. We have emergency crews on scene, and that's, again, southbound 14 at Agua Dulce Road. Real-time traffic through downtown, just 11 minutes on your ride to the west side. And 12 minutes northbound 110 from the 405. Looking pretty good. West 60 from 57 coming inbound. And a live Caltrans camera. Look, the 55 at 17th Street. Santa Ana, both directions. Northbound side, southbound side. Moving along at a nice pace there.
0: All right. First day of fall. And
6: it's hot.
0: Hot.
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3: Hey there, welcome back. You're watching Good Day LA. If you're listening to us on 790 KABC, thank you as well. Have a safe drive. Happening today, a voter protection campaign will take center stage in downtown Los Angeles. State and local leaders will gather at Grand Park this morning for an event focused on election access, voter participation, and election security. The nonpartisan Can't Stop California campaign says it'll announce new efforts to mobilize voters and address concerns about election interference ahead of the midterms.
0: Happening today, some relief and a fresh look for the Crenshaw Corridor after years of construction headaches. City Council President Marquise Harris-Dawson and community leaders are set to unveil $500,000 in upgrades for six local shops. This is a key milestone for the delayed Destination Crenshaw project. Organizers say you can expect to see modernized storefronts and vibrant public artwork celebrating LA's black culture and history. Most evacuation orders have been lifted this morning for the toxic lithium ion battery fire at the Metropolitan Water District Treatment Facility and Solar Farm in Laverne. The fire broke out after a small explosion in a battery unit yesterday morning. Due to the hazardous nature of lithium batteries, fire crews sprayed the area with water to prevent the flames from spreading. By 1 in the afternoon, the smoke drift prompted the fire department to issue evacuation orders for everyone near Wheeler and Bonita Avenue. Grace Elementary School will be closed today. Bonita High School and the University of Laverne, however, will be open for classes today. President Trump welcomes Chinese President Xi Jinping to the United States today.
3: That's right. He's hoping to put relations between the two countries on a firmer footing one day after threatening to annihilate Iran. Doug Luzader is live with more from Washington. Good morning, Doug.
17: And good morning. Well, the president, President Trump, is really kind of rolling out the red carpet here for Xi Jinping, all while juggling renewed talks with Iran.
18: I have a big decision to make.
19: During his UN speech, President Trump said a diplomatic resolution with Iran was possible, but he faces a choice.
18: Or do I annihilate the Islamic Republic and do it quickly, never giving them a chance to kill and destroy people and countries again?
19: At the same time, though, there have been talks between the U.S. and the Iranian delegation, even if there are few signs of progress. There is not much footage of the president beyond his speech as he continues his standoff with the White House press corps. A judge today will hear arguments from the three media outlets kicked out of the White House. At the same time, plenty of news today as Chinese President Xi Jinping arrives in Washington. In an unusual move, President Trump will even greet him as he exits his plane.
20: It encourages Xi to think that we're going to kowtow to him.
19: Democrats warn against too warm of a welcome, especially given ballooning concerns here at home about the artificial intelligence race with China. A just-released Fox News poll shows 60% of voters have an unfavorable opinion of the technology, a divide China is likely to welcome rather than reaching a comprehensive deal.
21: They may not be interested in helping us off the horns of the dilemma of our own conversation at home. And so that's why I'm a little concerned about how these talks could play out.
17: And in his speech, the president said he was not interested in reining in AI here at home, while some of the industry's biggest players have been pushing for more safeguards. Bob and Brooke.
0: A lot of pomp and circumstance expected here for President Xi's visit. Pretty interesting since this is the first time that they've been here since 2015. Mm-hmm. She was still the president there during the Obama administration, and now we'll see a state dinner, a view of the Rose Garden. So it's going to be quite a visit here to see.
17: Yeah, it's going to be a lot to see if we see it. You know, this spat between the president and the White House pool means that there may not be much TV coverage of all of this. So it's going to be interesting to see what this judge decides to do later today.
0: All right. Yeah, we shall see. Doug Lazada live for us in Washington. Doug, thank you.
17: Thank you.
3: 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Good morning, Samana.
6: Good morning, Brooke. Good morning, Bob. Good daily weather brought to you by 3-Day Blinds. It's a cool and easy start the morning, but later this afternoon, we're looking at more heat. Temperatures are expected to skyrocket. I'll call it a hot autumn week. Temperatures for our fall is right around 82 degrees, but we are not going to be looking at low 80s. Instead, we're anticipating high 80s and low 90s possible through at least Saturday. So make sure you prepare for the heat and continue to hydrate. A slight cool down could occur sometime on Sunday, and it'll stay in place into early next week before temperatures again get a little hotter. We are watching our coastal communities very carefully due to the fact that we could get higher surf coming this weekend from what is currently Hurricane Polo. It will continue to spin well offshore, but we may see the impacts along Southern California's beach areas. Temperatures, 90 degrees today for downtown LA, 8-degree jump above normal. Sunrise at 6:42 this morning, our first sunrise of the fall. Sunset just before 7 p.m. We're looking at a lot more sunshine today as this area of high pressure continues to amplify and give us the heat. And more on the drier side. We're not anticipating an increase in humidity. But this is what we're watching, the tropics. We continue to watch Odalis, which is currently at a Category 1 hurricane. It's spinning over the eastern Pacific in open waters, and eventually it will decrease in strength and become just an area of low pressure. But look how it's close proximity to what will be Hurricane Polo with decreased winds to a Category 2 by Sunday. And some of that energy, as I mentioned, that wave energy could push into our Southern California's coastline. Currently, though, Hurricane Polo at a major hurricane status with wind speeds at 150 miles an hour, a Category 4 storm. It is sending a lot of rain and a high surf, dangerous rip current conditions along the coast of Mexico currently. We're also watching tropical situation that is spinning right around the Hawaiian Islands. So we'll see if that impacts Hawaii with more rain there. Temperatures back here at home, the coast, 81 degrees. It's going to be hot at the beach. We're not a whole lot of sea breeze there. Temperatures will remain in the 80s all the way through Saturday. Temperatures come down into the 70s beginning the later part of the weekend. 90s on tap for inland areas. Boyle Heights, Anaheim, it's going to be a hot one. Just minor day-to-day fluctuations, upper 80s, 90s into Saturday. Our valley communities, also some of the hot spots, a couple of degrees shy of triple digits, will be in the upper 90s through at least Friday. Saturday, we'll slowly start to notice temperatures backing down. Numbers in our mountain spots at 74 degrees today. Warm there at the high country and high deserts at 94 degrees, hot and toasty over into the Coachella Valley with triple-digit heat for Palm Springs, if that's where you're heading. Now, traffic conditions, taking a look at your ride, and still pretty active. The backup through the Aga Dulce area due to an overturned vehicle. This collision happened overnight. Southbound side of the 14 at Aga Dulce Road. If you have travel plans coming from the Antelope Valley going southbound 14, you're going to definitely need to give yourself extra time as the middle lane continues to be impactful through that stretch. Real-time traffic. The 10 west from the 5 headed towards Santa Monica, just 12 minutes, 25 minutes. West 60 at the 57 coming inbound to the 5. Live Caltrans camera looked 5 at Grand Avenue, both directions looking good at this hour. Stick with us. We've got much more news, weather, and traffic when we come back.
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3: Okay, this is really cool. It's a surprise performance at MacArthur Park by, you know, just
0: the Biebs.
3: Well,
0: oh, that's so cool.
3: I think that's very cool.
0: Look at that. So this week on Tuesday, the pop star turned the Westlake Landmark into an impromptu concert venue right in the middle of L.A., surprising people who just happened to be there. The city has been trying to clean up and revive that park, long linked to drug activity, crime, and homelessness, homeless encampments.
3: You know, I saw this posted on Instagram, and the person who posted it said there weren't very many people, and everyone leaves him alone. But I heard he does this often. He just goes to parks to play, and people don't bother him. They just kind of enjoy it.
0: Yeah. Very cool. I would have loved to have been there. That's pretty awesome. Good job.
3: How great his voice is.
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0: 5:30 on this Wednesday, September the 23rd, the first full day of fall. Thanks for being with us. I'm Bob DeCastro.
1: Hey there, I'm Brooke Thomas. Yes, thank you for joining us. Simona's here with a look at your fall forecast that feels unlike fall.
2: Yeah, it's summer-like temperatures. You're right, Brooke. Good morning, Bob, and to our viewers as well as our listeners. We've got temperatures on the rise. It's going to spike the heat. Temperatures will be looking at possibly upper 80s and 90s by the time the afternoon rolls around. But for right now, you want to embrace the kind of refreshing numbers. We've got 64 degrees in Burbank, 54 currently in Corona with some low-level clouds, but we're going to make way for a lot of sunshine. All the way down the coast, temperatures will be above average, 81 degrees there for areas like Huntington Beach, inland communities, 90s for downtown LA. Valleys in the IE will see temperatures like Woodland Hills to 98 degrees, a couple of degrees shy of triple digits, and it's not out of the question that even San Bernardino could see a high of 100 degrees today, all courtesy of an area of high pressure that looms overhead. 74 degrees for our mountain communities. If you're heading over to the high country, high deserts, 94 degrees for Palmdale and Lancaster, and low deserts, 101 degrees today if you're heading over to Palm Springs. The heat's going to stick with us all the way through Saturday, and a slight little cool down on Sunday, and we'll continue again to watch these temperatures. More details on, again, the seven-day forecast breakdown coming up. Traffic conditions. Take a look at your ride. We do have a car fire that's being reported in the Carson area. That's going to be the southbound side of the 405 at Avalon Boulevard. Bridge crews are rushing to the scene to go ahead and check that out. If you encounter that incident, you want to make sure you slow it down. We've got 14 minutes. Your drive northbound 110 pulling away from the 405 coming into downtown LA. And just under a half an hour along the West 60 from the 57 coming inbound. And a live Caltrans camera look. The 5 at Grand. Looking good. Northbound, southbound side, just cruising along there. Bob, Brooke.
0: Simona, thank you. Breaking news in South LA. Police say a teenage boy is dead. His teenage sister injured in a hit-and-run crash.
1: Gigi Garcia is live in South LA with more on what we know about the young victims and also the search for the suspects. Gigi.
3: Brooke and Bob, I just talked to investigators and I have new information. It turns out the little girl who survived the crash is actually only 12 years old, according to police. Her brother, 16, sadly dying here at the scene. And we've also learned that the children were with their mother and she actually witnessed all of this happening. Now, the car accused of killing that boy and hitting the little girl actually slammed into a parked car. Here you can see just some of the damage here, and you can see some of the oil or transmission fluid from that car. And take a look at the video. The impact so strong, it was actually caught on surveillance cameras, and you could hear the mother's wails just ring out through this neighborhood. It happened last night at about 9:30 here on the 5900 block of 10th Avenue. This is near 60th Street, almost on the corner. A blue Nissan Sentra, police believe, was traveling very fast, much too fast for a residential neighborhood, was heading eastbound when it crashed into the family. Again, that 12-year-old girl surviving her injury. She's in the hospital in critical condition. Her 16-year-old brother, though, dying at the scene. Their mother unhurt, at least physically. She witnessed her son die on the street and her little girl being taken away in critical condition. And while police say the people in the car, and there were two people, a couple, a man and a woman, unclear which one was driving, they did stop because they crashed into the parked car. They never went to help. They never went to check on their victims. Instead, witnesses say they ran away.
4: It was a girl and a boy, their sisters and brothers, their family is still right there. Their mom is such a strong lady. She is running from back and forth. She just told me that her son turned 13 2 days ago. This is a dangerous spot. Even the police running the stop sign. That's why they probably don't look that shocked. Everybody running the stop sign right here. My husband got here right here.
3: Now, that same witness says that the couple ran away, but that the man actually came back to the blue Sentra that was left disabled here in the street. And he came back, the witness said, to clear things out, to grab some personal belongings. But police tell me, obviously, they've got one very important clue in this hit and run, and that is the car. Now, the city of Los Angeles has a standing $50,000 reward for information leading to the arrest and conviction of a hit-and-run driver on a felony case. And a felony case is when someone is seriously injured or, in this case, lost their life. So if you have any information on who the driver was, please call the LAPD's South Traffic Division. As for the identity of the boy killed, that will come from the medical examiner. We understand this morning that their mother is with her daughter at the hospital. Reporting live, I'm Gigi Graciette. Back to you.
1: All right, Gigi, thank you. 536 now. The woman accused in the deadly Chatsworth bus crash is still waiting to face a judge. 36-year-old Bailey Rios did not appear in court Tuesday because of a medical condition. The judge has set her arraignment for Thursday. Prosecutors say Rios was driving under the influence of drugs when she slammed into a Metro bus last week, killing two people and hurting six others. Long Beach is under a state of emergency this morning. The city is urging people along the Battered Peninsula boardwalk and wall to get ready for high surf from Hurricane Polo next week.
0: Mario Ramirez joining us from there with more on the preparations. Mario.
5: Bob Brick, and this is something, as you know, that we've seen across the Southern California coast, up and down from Malibu down to Orange County. And here in Long Beach, it really is a race against time. You can see some of the damage here along this stretch of the boardwalk along the peninsula. And we can tell you that crews are making temporary repairs while engineers work on a long-term fix. But the bigger problem may be what's missing in front of it, the sand. Powerful waves had actually washed away so much of the beach that the city manager says crews can't even get trucks into some of the hardest hit areas to rebuild this protective sand berm. So let's show you some of the work underway as the city council voted unanimously to ratify this emergency proclamation last night. Crews reinforcing sections of this century-old boardwalk here with new planks. They're trying to restore some of the protection lost when Marie's waves pounded this stretch of the peninsula. Homeowners, they're also preparing out here, boarding up parts of their beachfront properties, moving sand and stacking sandbags. And Long Beach, now under that local emergency, that's giving the city more flexibility to fast track emergency contracts, purchase supplies, and bring in resources needed to make repairs and prepare for more high surf out here. And off the coast of Mexico, Hurricane Polo, another reminder of how active the Pacific is right now. And forecasters are watching it swell, the potential for another round of large waves and dangerous rip currents. And when it comes to private homes, the city manager says residents need to be ready to protect their own property.
6: Their responsibility to protect their private properties, that really is the responsibility of the homeowner. Asking everyone to get prepared, get your sandbags.
5: And again, Long Beach, not the only community dealing with the damage. In Orange County, Dana Point, Laguna Beach, San Clemente have all declared local emergencies. The county as well. And Governor Newsom declared a statewide state of emergency this week ahead of the developing El Nino. And that really lets California move faster, staging flood fighting equipment, protecting infrastructure, and preparing the National Guard to respond if needed. So again, we've already seen that serious coastal damage from Malibu down into Orange County, and we're heading into that El Nino. So the concern is definitely rising as the city here in Long Beach is now under a local state of emergency. For now, we'll send it back to you in the studio, Bob and Brooke.
0: All right, Mario, thank you. More on Hurricane Polo. Polo is a problem. Overnight, it became one of the strongest storms ever. The Hurricane 4 storm is not expected to touch land, but it will batter the Mexican coast. Odalis is another hurricane. I don't know if I said that right. We're following in the Pacific. It reached Hurricane 1 status.
1: Odalis?
0: Odalis?
2: I've been saying Odalis. Oh, that's what I've been hearing. But hey,
0: yeah,
2: you know.
0: It's amazing to see the satellite pictures, though, when you see the hurricane and all of that thermodynamic energy.
2: With the very clear eye wall.
0: Mm-hmm.
2: And unfortunately, it will continue to impact the coast of Mexico. So we're tracking the tropics very closely, and Hurricane Polo could impact Southern California. As Mario had mentioned, the beach communities could be impacted going into this weekend. It'll stay well offshore, but as we have experienced with Marie, it could definitely be impactful. And Hurricane Polo already setting records. It's clocked in third strongest wind speeds of 180 miles an hour. It's the second lowest pressure system at 892 millibars and the second fastest hurricane to intensify of 110 miles per hour in a single day. We saw a little bit of that yesterday morning where it was a category 4 and then quickly intensified to a category 5 system. And it is, speaking of category 5, tied for the most category 5 storms in a season for the Eastern Pacific. Unbelievable. And this is all courtesy of the El Nino effect, with sea surface temperatures well above normal, and sea surface temperatures could continue to climb. Here's a closer look at Polo right now, with wind speeds at 150 miles an hour, and it will continue to make its way, trekking a little bit north and west. And we're giving it a little bit of that timeline as we push into at least Friday. It'll still be right around a category 4 system just off the coast of Baja. And some of that wave energy will create higher swells along Southern California's coast. And we are watching Odalis pretty closely to see how Odalis will impact us as well. Temperatures. Yesterday, we welcomed fall and we were picture perfect with numbers at 82 degrees. Today, we will feel like summer. We are looking at temperatures to quickly rise. We'll be back in the 90s. And look at this. This is for afternoon temperatures for Woodland Hills, just a couple degrees shy of triple digits, 100 degrees possible for San Bernardino. It's those interior valleys that will feel most of the heat. Temperatures, even along the coast, will be above average. Santa Monica to Huntington Beach could see highs today at 81 degrees. And we're going to keep on with the heat, just minor day-to-day fluctuations all the way through Saturday before we cool down just a bit. And with this heat, oh yes, a reminder to stay hydrated and stay out of the peak temperatures of the afternoon. Perhaps even pack an extra water bottle for the kids as they head off to school. Temperatures and now traffic. A good day, LA traffic is sponsored by the offices of Jacob Amrani, and call jacob.com. We do have eyes on this earlier report of a car fire. It turns out it was just fuel that was leaking and there were some flames that were coming from underneath the vehicle. LA County Fire checking it out. Southbound side of 405 at Avalon Boulevard. And your ride through downtown LA looking good. 18 minutes to get to Santa Monica along that West 10. Northbound 110 heading into downtown. Just give yourself 16 minutes and a half hour drive from Diamond Bar coming inbound to downtown. Here's a live Caltrans camera. Look, the 22 at Harbor. Hey, looking good in both directions there, westbound, eastbound side. Here's a look at some other traffic hotspots.
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0: 5:46 your time. Welcome back. You're watching Good Day LA. If you're listening to us on 790 KABC, thanks for joining us this morning. Have a safe morning drive. The LAPD has released officer-worn body camera video of an encounter with a kidnapping suspect armed with what appeared to be an assault rifle.
19: Put it down. Put it down. Put it down. Get out the way.
1: Here's a view from inside a restaurant at a strip mall in South LA last month. An officer started shooting after she believed a rifle was being pointed at her. The suspect was not hit and we're told took off running to an alley where he was confronted by officers. At that point, he no longer had what officers thought was a rifle, but they say he did have a handgun.
20: If you go for that, if you go for that gun, I'm going to shoot you. Face the wall. Face the wall. Face the wall. Get on your knees.
0: Wow.
1: The suspect is identified as Brian Session. He was taken into custody, and authorities tell us the rifle was found hidden in a parking lot in a nearby apartment complex. LAPD investigators determined it was an airsoft replica firearm loaded with plastic BBs.
0: More than 100 people claim the X2 Six Flags Magic Mountain roller coaster gave them traumatic brain injury. A local law firm has filed several new lawsuits to hold the theme park accountable. Fox 11's Rachel Aragon has more.
21: Daughter intubated on a ventilator, not conscious at the time, just complete horror.
22: The parents of Naomi Greer Wilkinson have been at the hospital by their daughter's bedside since July. They say Naomi had taken a trip to Six Flags Magic Mountain, and that's when she had gone off the X2 roller coaster.
21: She started to stumble and collapse, and she collapsed right there, right off the ride.
22: The traumatic and life-threatening experience Naomi's family says she's been through is one of many, according to the Dordick Law Corporation.
24: Instead, I woke up weeks later after emergency brain surgery. That was not part of the plan.
22: On Tuesday, attorneys with the firm announced three lawsuits alleging catastrophic brain damage suffered by people who rode the X2 roller coaster at Magic Mountain.
25: Magic Mountain has known about the dangers of this ride for years.
22: The law firm says they plan to announce more than 100 additional clients who allege traumatic brain injuries of varying severity from the same ride.
26: I remember him saying, "Mom, Christopher collapsed. And he's not waking up."
22: The new lawsuits come weeks after the parents of 22-year-old Christopher Hawley, who died after riding the X2 in 2022, reached a settlement agreement with a theme park. Attorneys with the Dordick Law Corporation allege the design of the X2 ride makes it inherently dangerous.
25: According to our experts in biomedical engineering, is that this ride, built to be more extreme than other rides that came before it, has more variables. It has more forces.
22: A park spokesperson says their policy is not to comment on pending litigation, but note that the ride remains closed at this time. It has been closed since the evening of July 12th. Meanwhile, Naomi's parents hope for accountability and that their daughter will one day be out of the hospital.
24: We just keep praying and keep putting one foot in front of the other. What else can you do? But it shouldn't be this way.
22: In Beverly Hills, Rachel Aragon, Fox 11 News.
1: All right, Rachel, thank you. Trump officials are ejecting more than 750,000 people from Affordable Care Act health care coverage, claiming fraud.
28: So about 35% of current people on the Obamacare system, 35%, more than a third, have never used the program. They haven't bought a prescription medication. They haven't seen a doctor. That's just not possible. That's at least twice as much as your normal incidence of people having insurance and not using it. So we know there is fraud.
1: Vice President J.D. Vance claims many of the people being removed were getting subsidies they did not qualify for and that some were not real people. He estimates this move will save the government $2.2 billion. In a post on X, Congresswoman Nancy Pelosi wrote, quote, using the false pretext of fighting fraud to strip Americans of their health care is as cynical as it is cruel, end quote.
0: Former Vice President Kamala Harris returned to the campaign trail to give a boost of support to Democratic Senate nominee Abdul El-Sayed. Harris and El-Sayed, a former public health official in Wayne County, held a roundtable in the Detroit area focused on black maternal health care.
2: I've been a United States Senator on this issue. I have walked the halls of the United States Congress, attempting to, and with good success, especially with the partnership of many of my colleagues, of highlighting.
0: The visit to Michigan marked her first major campaign stop of the midterms. El-Sayed is running against Republican Mike Rogers, a Trump-endorsed candidate.
1: Black maternal mortality rate is like three times higher than I think white counterparts. Mm. It's a really important issue here in California and Michigan all over. We should be talking about it more. Let's send things over to Simone and talk a little weather now, though.
3: Yes. Good morning, Brooke. Good morning, Bob. And we've got some hot temperatures coming back on our first full day of fall. We welcome fall at the autumnal equinox yesterday at 5:05. Last evening, temperatures were great yesterday, but not so much today. We're looking at high 80s and 90s, even for the downtown LA area. And the heat's going to stay with us all the way through Saturday. Just a slight cool down, perhaps slightly cooler, getting closer to normal by Sunday as a stronger sea breeze pushes in. And that'll stay in place through about the early part of next week before temperatures rise once again. We're watching for the potential for higher surf conditions this weekend due to the impacts from what is currently Hurricane Polo. It will continue to spin well offshore, but similar to Marie, it could send us some wave energy. We'll be watching again those conditions very closely. Temperature highs today, we're forecasting 90 degrees. That's an 8-degree jump above normal. Sunrise, our first sunrise of the fall at 6:42 this morning under some patchy cloud cover. We're going to bring in a lot of sunshine. Area of high pressure is looming overhead and locking in the heat for SoCal. It'll stay in place again all the way through the early part of the weekend. Taking a look at the tropics, we've got two hurricanes currently spinning over the eastern Pacific. This is all due to the impacts of sea surface temperatures above normal, all due to, yes, El Nino as it continues to develop. Hurricane Odalis, with the wind speeds at 75 miles an hour, will eventually decrease in intensity and become a low, but that will occur sometime Sunday. We've got eyes on Hurricane Polo, which is off the coast of Mexico, a Category 4 major hurricane with wind speeds at 150 miles an hour. It will continue to track and also decrease in energy by Sunday with wind speeds about 105 miles an hour, with a Category 2 hurricane spinning off the coast of Baja. But again, that wave energy could send our swells a little higher. And already Hurricane Polo is setting records, already the third strongest in terms of wind conditions, pushing to 180 miles an hour. We've had the second fastest intensification involved with Hurricane Polo. In just one day alone, it intensified to increase of 110 miles per hour. And it's tied, or at least the Eastern Pacific, tied for the most Category 5 hurricanes in a hurricane season. Temperatures for the coast, 81 degrees. It's hot for the beach areas through Saturday, 90s for inland areas. We're going to keep on with the hotter than normal temperatures through Saturday before temperatures come down on the lower side of the 80s. Valley spots, a couple degrees shy from triple digits, and numbers stay pretty hot through about Saturday. In the high country, if you're heading over to the mountains, Big Bear, nice, 74 degrees, a little gusty at times. And temperatures for the high deserts, we're looking at 94 degrees today with a lot of sunshine. In Palm Springs, if you're heading there, triple digit heat as expected through the next several days. And now traffic conditions, take a look outside on your drive. We continue to have this ongoing SIG alert and update here. The middle lane will continue to be blocked off due to an earlier collision that involved a big rig and an overturned vehicle. That Siglert, again, extended for 2 hours. If you've got travel plans along that southbound side of 14 at Agua Dulce Road from the Antelope Valley, you definitely want to give yourself extra time. And look at our real-time traffic, 18 minutes now. Northbound 110 from the 405 coming inbound. And live Caltrans camera, the 91 at Harbor. Ooh, eastbound looks good. Westbound looks great as well. Bob, Brooke.
0: I want to thank you. Fox's The Floor is back with new contestants, new twists, and a new premiere tonight.
1: How about this? Host Rob Lowe joined us for a look at what's next and shared how much he is enjoying his game show host era. Here's Fox's Ashley Dvorkin.
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6: You know how to win.
5: Though given the random knowledge required combined with the randomizer, it's anyone's guess who will walk away with the prize of $250,000. Rob Lowe says he's very much enjoying his game show host era on this show.
7: The thing that I like the most about it, and there's a lot that I like, is how much the game has come to mean to people. And when I'm out in the world, that families in particular are watching this show as appointment television. Mm-hmm. And that just simply doesn't happen that often. You know, the teens are watching Euphoria and dad is watching baseball and mom's watching The Housewives and no one's coming together to watch anything that they share anymore, but they're doing that for The Floor.
10: There has to be that rewarding moment where it's like that first setup introduction season where you're like, here's what The Floor is. And then you talk to people and you're like, oh yeah, of course I'm watching The Floor. I know what that is.
7: Yeah, it's...
10: Do you remember that sort of moment?
7: The thing that I take away from it is, having now done it 6 seasons, mm-hmm. is there came a time where I walked onto that set and said, welcome to season, whatever, of The Floor. And the audience just went berserk. Mm-hmm. And it felt like it had arrived, like it had come into its own. And it felt like people were really...

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4: Here is the news. KABC.
5: Cal State San Marcos's president is tightening safety measures after four rapes and a sexual assault were reported on campus in just the past 3 weeks. Phil Farrar has details.
6: University president Dr. Ellen Neufeld says the institution has locked down residential halls and ramped up patrols following multiple reports of sexual assault.
7: Our police, our housing staff, our Title IX staff, and so many more are ready and willing to help and already in action.
6: Neufeld says the recent assaults were unrelated but involved individuals known to survivors. She says Cal State San Marcos is rolling out aggressive new student training on consent and bystander intervention to stop sexual violence before it happens.
5: Investigators are closing in on the cause of a massive fire in Los Angeles that gutted a large cold storage facility back in June. Tammy Trujillo reports.
8: The fire at the Lineage Logistics Warehouse took months to clean up as massive piles of rotting food triggered insect and rodent infestations in Boyle Heights. Investigators found that the fire originated on the roof at or near a section of solar panels. That's near the spot where an electrical event occurred. The Los Angeles Fire Department's arson counterterrorism section has now completed its investigation, but it doesn't identify a specific party as being responsible. Lineage is suing the company that owned the solar panels on its roof and a second company that was doing work on those panels. Each company is denying responsibility.
5: And diesel prices are rising quickly in California and at a record high. Experts say problems in the global diesel market, including the war in Ukraine, are one reason for the higher prices.
9: There isn't a short-term fix or an easy solution to resolve this diesel issue. So what that means is we should expect to have elevated prices going forward here over the next at least 3, 6, 9 months.
5: Matt Smith with the data and analytics firm Kapler says the cost of our goods will be higher as well. That's the latest. I'm John Fink.
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12: Still not many incidents going on out there. If you're traveling through the city of Carson, a vehicle fire cleanup is now in effect on your right shoulder. 405 southbound at Avalon Boulevard, bit of a slowdown there. Again, nothing too crazy going on. As well as in Van Nuys, a stall is in lanes on the

0: a 405 northbound on-ramp from Victory Boulevard. Vehicles are swerving out of the way to avoid it, so it is causing a bit of a slowdown, but luckily CHP is already on the scene.
1: 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Just added The Temptations, coming to both the Saban Theater in Beverly Hills and the Oxnard Performing Arts Center. And just added the lineup at the Oxnard Performing Arts Center, English Beat. You don't also want to miss E40 plus DJ Quick and Mac 10. Also coming to Oxnard, Beth Hart with Rome, Warren, Pancho Sanchez, Todd Rundgren, Psychedelic Furs, John P. and Kenny Lattimore, Louis the Singer, and more. 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
3: 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KABC.
4: Los Angeles health officials are investigating an outbreak of flea-borne typhus in the Wilshire Center neighborhood, Mark Mayfield reports.
5: The L.A. County Department of Public Health says 7 people have shown symptoms linked to the outbreak, and 6 of them were hospitalized. All of them recovered. Typhus is rising generally across the county with 109 cases so far this year. This is the second outbreak to be reported in L.A. In July, an outbreak was reported in the Pico Union neighborhood. Flea-borne typhus is a bacterial infection carried by fleas. People are usually infected through fleas that hitch a ride on pets or wildlife. Symptoms include fever, headache, rash, and body aches.
4: A memorable San Francisco attraction is getting ready to close its doors. Sharon Rudin with more.
6: Ripley's, believe it or not, says it will close its Fisherman's Wharf location by the end of the year after nearly 60 years. Officials say the decision to shutter the popular attraction follows broader changes at Fisherman's Wharf, which has been struggling to rebound from the COVID pandemic and loss of business. The quirky museum opened in 1967 and features more than 400 unusual artifacts. Ripley's, believe it or not, was founded by cartoonist and entrepreneur Robert Ripley, who traveled the world and first showcased his collection at San Francisco's Golden Gate International Exposition in 1939 and 1940.
4: And the city of Long Beach is declaring a local emergency over what's shaping up to be a strong El Nino season. This Long Beach resident says now is the time to take precautions.
7: Just like with any natural disaster, it's obviously a cause for concern, so just trying to be prepared as much as you can, as anyone else would be, is the best thing to do, is just have that preparedness.
4: Long Beach Mayor Tom Modica says his proclamation gives the city more flexibility to prepare and respond if conditions worsen. Governor Gavin Newsom also issued a statewide emergency declaration because of El Nino. Some impacts have already been seen in the form of coastal flooding and erosion, including parts of Long Beach. Conditions are expected to peak during the winter months. That's the latest. I'm John Fink.
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10: Taking a look back into Sherman Oaks, a stalled vehicle still unfortunately in that carpool lane. We're waiting to see if CHP is going to run a traffic break soon, but in the meantime, along with your typical slowdown, the 405 southbound at Burbank Boulevard has a 16-minute delay. And just as busy would be Diamond Bar, we have a vehicle with a flat tire in the center divider. 60 westbound after Grand, 10-minute slowdown as you are seeing delays from Reservoir.
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2: 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Just added The Temptations, coming to both the Saban Theater in Beverly Hills and the Oxnard Performing Arts Center. 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Also coming to Oxnard, Beth Hart with Rome, War and Poncho Sanchez, Todd Rundgren, Psychedelic Furs, John B. and Kenny Lattimore, Louis the Singer, and more. Coming to the Canyon and Agora Hills, Elvin Bishop, Thalma Houston, Canned Heat, Queensrÿche, Jeff Tate, Orianthe, Bullet Boys, Armored Saint Metal Church, Sister Hazel, Samantha Fish, Otmar Liebert, and more. 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
3: City Attorney David Chu argues that Trump Media and Technology Group is violating a state law against insider trading by allowing some individuals, including those working for financial firms, early access to posts on the platform if they pay a subscription fee of up to $100,000 a month.
4: True Social has knowingly created a marketplace for insider trading.
3: Chu calls it corruption, plain and simple, allowing wealthy traders access to government information before the public can see it without paying for it.
5: And California lawmakers have denied most transportation funding requests for the 2028 Summer Olympics. Tammy Trujillo reports.
6: Los Angeles Metro has now struggled to get funding from the Democratic-controlled state legislature, the Republican-controlled Congress, and the Trump administration. During the recently completed legislative session, LA Metro asked for $379 million in state funding. It only got $20 million. This comes with thousands of athletes and millions of visitors arriving in just 22 months. LA Metro wanted funding for a cloud-based computing system, emergency tracks for light rail trains, and a series of additional improvements to trains and stations to make riders more comfortable.
5: That's the latest. I'm John Fink.
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10: Santa Monica, we have some defective traffic lights. It looks like the 10 eastbound at Lincoln Boulevard, you're going to want to proceed with caution. As we move along into, again, it's going to be Long Beach. Stalled vehicle in lanes on that 710 southbound on-ramp from Ocean with noticeable delays in sight. Just as so, Gardena, the 110 southbound before you hit that 91. Stalled vehicle on your center divider, we might see a traffic break soon.
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2: 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Just added The Temptations, coming to both the Saban Theater in Beverly Hills and the Oxnard Performing Arts Center. And just added to the lineup of the Oxnard Performing Arts Center, English Beat. You don't also want to miss E40 plus DJ Quick and Mac 10. Also coming to Oxnard, Beth Hart with Rome, War and Poncho Sanchez, Todd Rundgren, Psychedelic Furs, John B. and Kenny Lattimore, Louis the Singer, and more. 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
1: Oh, my God. I was just looking at the details of that whole lesbian bar mask story again. We got to get into that again on the show. Welcome to the Armstrong and Getty Show. Joe Getty, his name's on the show, and he joins us now.
2: Greetings, one and all, from beautiful Monterey, California.
1: Do you have you come across this? Or I know you're busy recreating, enjoying yourself. Have you come across this story of the lesbian bar that just dropped their mask mandate and now there's the blowback?
2: Oh, my God.
1: Yes, it's in Massachusetts.
2: Oh, my God, it's a mental disorder.
1: It's in Massachusetts. It's a bar called The Last Ditch, which I got to say I love as the name of a dive bar. The Last Ditch.
2: Yes.
1: Meet you at The Last Ditch. Sounds like a good time. But it's a lesbian bar, and they had, until this week, they had a mask mandate. You weren't allowed in the bar unless you wore an N95 or better mask. So no chin diaper floppy mask there. You got to have the N95 or better to even be in there. So they decided to drop the mask mandate 4 to 5 years after it was even slightly necessary. And they got a heck of a lot of pushback from some of the patrons of the bar that think it's ableist or they're committing some sort of genocide against the patrons of the bar or something like that.
2: Good God. I mean, it's so cultish. Number one, you're in a bar. Number two, you're probably going to hook up with somebody and have cheap, meaningless sex, which is not, you know, the most healthy thing you can do. So it's hilarious. You people are nuts.
1: And here's nuts. And there's so much to this story that is very, very good. The people like you kill disabled people in the name of your own leisure and convenience was one person who showed up to the meeting.
2: I know I do.
1: But this is a favorite part. Several of the people from the decision were no longer on the committee at The Last Ditch for whether or not to drop the mask mandate. One had enrolled in clown school. That's in the actual article in the Boston Globe.
2: Oh my God. We may have come across the perfect story.
1: Well, seriously, how can Fred Armisen make a Portlandia episode when you've got this?
2: Right. Oh, my God, that's just exquisite. So ridiculous.
1: One of the people arguing for continuing the mask mandate in 2020, almost 2027, at the lesbian bar, can't comment because they're at clown school.
2: Oh, that's perfect. I got to tell all the fellas that story as soon as we're off.
1: Oh, my God, that's good.
2: That's beautiful.
1: And as Katie pointed out, at a bar, you sit there, you got to drop your mask to drink. So it's just really directionally
2: it may be perfectly stupid. We have achieved stupid perfection. All right, well, I just got to the golf course. I'm here with my partner Steve. How bad did I play yesterday, Steve?
3: Real bad.
1: Oh my God. Well, at least you can laugh about it.
2: Oh, she's hell yeah.
1: Okay, thanks for calling. We got more on the way. Stay here.
0: Armstrong and Getty.
1: Think financial planning is just for the suit and tie crowd? Well, think again. 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
8: Officials at CSU San Marcos are investigating a string of rape and sexual assault incidents on campus this school year. CSU SM officials have confirmed investigations into 4 rape cases along with a sexual assault incident, all within the first 3 weeks of the fall semester. All the alleged incidents are said to have happened on campus between September 5th and September 21st. A new poll shows support from Californians slipping for 2 potential 2028 presidential candidates from the state. The UC Berkeley Citroen Center poll conducted with Politico finds 37% of registered California voters say they'd be excited about a Governor Gavin Newsom presidential campaign. That's down from 48% in March. Former Vice President Kamala Harris saw an even bigger drop. Just 28% say they'd be excited about another presidential run by Harris, down from 41% during that same time frame. And an olive Ridley sea turtle is nesting on the West Coast for the first time in recorded history. In the past week, two nests have been discovered in Orange County. That's the latest. I'm John Fink.
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9: Linwood still not looking too pretty. 10 minutes delay on that 710 northbound at the 105. A stalled truck is stuck in the right lane. It's heavy from Rosecrans Avenue. And it also continues to look busy if you are traveling through Santa Monica. We have some large debris in the center lane, 10 westbound at 4th Street. Traveling through San Gabriel, also delayed, stall in the right lane. We might see a traffic break soon, 10 eastbound before New Avenue.
6: 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Sorry, that's actually appalling. 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
5: 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That's the latest. I'm John Fink.
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9: Pacoima, we have delays on the 5 northbound at the 118. A stalled vehicle stuck in your right lane. It's a bit delayed from Osborne Street as vehicles are swerving out of the way to avoid it. Also in El Segundo, we have it looks like some debris in the roadway, actually, on the 405 northbound at El Segundo Boulevard. And as we take a look back into Yorba Linda, stalled semi in lanes on the 91 westbound off ramp to Gypsum Canyon Road.
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0: You know, it's amazing as you get like guys like El Sayed sitting there and nodding along to referring to women as birthing people, and Tallarico saying things like, oh, a person with a uterus. Again, distilling them down to just reproductive vehicles and nothing more. But then they turn around and they'll say things to you like, all you care about is turning women into vehicles for reproduction. They'll project it right onto you. Listen to this. Here's Abdul El Sayed this week. Listen.
1: Too often when government says that you cannot have reproductive care.
0: You can't whack your child. You can't kill off a baby, is what he's saying.
1: You are creating a circumstance in which a adult or sometimes even a juvenile human is being reduced into simply a carrying vehicle for a fetus that has not ever breathed air in the world.
0: Projection. Total projection. As he's doing that very thing, he's sitting there nodding along to birthing people. Person with a uterus. It's amazing. It's amazing the stunts these people pull. And here he is. He was campaigning yesterday with Kamala Harris, which I don't know how that is going to work out well for his campaign. I'm not like who thought of this? I know it'll rescue you. Bring in Kamala. She's rocket fuel for the election. I don't think there's Democrats who believe that. If you talk to any Democrat strategist in the country, like, hey, well, who's the one person he could bring in who would really help his electoral chances? Not a single one of them would say Kamala Harris. Not a one. And yet she showed up yesterday campaigning with the guy. And they were yucking it up. They were having a grand old time. They've got this great relationship. He's not allowed to call her Kamala, though.
2: What we talked about today.
3: Thank you. So I think we're at the point of our new relationship where I'm going to now call you Abdul.
2: Perfect. Okay. For me, it's going to be Madam Vice President. But that's
3: appropriate.
2: As long as you're okay with that.
0: What is it about that woman? What is it about her that's so freaking annoying to listen to? It's not that she's shrill and annoying. I mean, it is. That is part of it. But that isn't really the explanation for why she makes you scrunch up your face as you're listening to her. Like, oh, why do I have to listen to this? And you're probably angry at me that I even played a clip with her voice in it. I get it. I totally get it. I understand that sentiment. What is it about her? You know what it is? It's not that her voice is unappealing. All sorts of people have unattractive voices. All sorts of people have voices that are not melodious and fun to listen to and uplifting. But there's a difference in their sincerity, right? It's like, for instance, RFK Jr. RFK Jr. has got a voice situation. His voice is not the most pleasant to listen to, but I enjoy listening to him speak because he's got something to say. He's telling the truth, and I believe him. He's got integrity. You know what it is about Kamala? It's not the shrillness. It's not the pitch. It's not just the annoyance of the sound. It's the falseness. It's the utter falseness. It's the arrogance. It's the entitlement. It's the absolute disregard for how your life is going. The extent to which she thinks she can just sucker you into giving her power. And then when she gets it, do you think she's going to spend a waking moment being concerned about whether or not the quality of your life improves? No, you can see right through it. It's not just that she's annoying sounding. She's just awful. She's just awful. And El Sayed said, that's my girl. Let's bring her in. I'm sorry. I think that's my birthing. No, not in her case. She has a uterus. I don't know. Whatever he's calling her these days, he's campaigning with her. Easy stuff. More ahead on the Vince Show.
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13: We talk a lot about ultra-processed foods, but here's a new reason to pay attention. Harvard study just found that adults who eat the most ultra-processed foods had a nearly 60% higher risk of dementia. Now, here's a way of thinking about it that I think is important. For years, we've been told that if we can't stop at just one chip or cookie, it's a failure of willpower. But scientists who study this say that's not fair. These foods are deliberately engineered. The perfect mix of sugar, fat, additives. They make them irresistible. In other words, it's not that you're weak necessarily, it's that the food was designed to beat you. And that's worth knowing, because it takes the guilt out of it and puts the blame where it belongs. Keep in mind, almost 70% of what is on supermarket shelves is ultra-processed. What you should be doing is shopping for foods with the fewest ingredients possible. I'm Dr. Sanjay Gupta, helping you live a better life.
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16: Los Angeles health officials are investigating an outbreak of flea-borne typhus in the Wilshire Center neighborhood, Mark Mayfield reports.
17: The LA County Department of Public Health says 7 people have shown symptoms linked to the outbreak, and 6 of them were hospitalized. All of them recovered. Typhus is rising generally across the county with 109 cases so far this year. This is the second outbreak to be reported in LA. In July, an outbreak was reported in the Pico Union neighborhood. Flea-borne typhus is a bacterial infection carried by fleas. People are usually infected through

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0: So we just got a big announcement from the Justice Department, a lot of announcements from the Justice Department, almost hard to keep up even, but luckily I'm on your side, so I can keep up with it for you. We've got an announcement that in a town called Eagle Mountain, Utah, the fine people of Eagle Mountain, Utah, which I looked it up, they are a Trump plus 49 town. That is a massive margin for Donald Trump in 2024. Earlier this year, a postal worker during the primary phase was taking all of these ballots that were supposed to be going to voters and instead dumping them in a church dumpster. Here's the Justice Department with the announcement.
1: Justice is working to ensure that our elections are more secure than ever before and that anyone who commits a crime that violates the integrity of our elections will be brought to justice. Today, in conjunction with the Office of the Inspector General of the Postal Service and Homeland Security Investigations, we are announcing the indictment of Damon Matai C. As alleged in the indictment, the defendant, then a letter carrier for the Postal Service in Utah, destroyed over 300 mail-in ballots that were meant to be delivered to residents for the June 23rd primary. The defendant allegedly threw those ballots into a dumpster in a church parking lot, even though he knew that they were ballots and they were clearly marked as ballots. Election integrity, which includes ballot integrity, by the way, should be a nonpartisan issue. The right of American citizens to have their votes properly counted is vital to determining the rightful winner of an election.
0: Right.
1: But the actions of even one malicious actor on the ground can fatally undercut that security. To address the chronically abused mail-in ballot system, the Postal Service recently issued a regulation that would have required mail-in ballots to have special tracking and design features, ensuring both that ballots do not end up in the hands of people who are not entitled to them, and also that the ballots do end up in the hands of those who are entitled to them. Again, election integrity should not be a political or partisan issue. Who could be against properly tracking mail-in ballots? Unfortunately, but entirely predictably, that regulation was blocked by a judge in Massachusetts. In fact, she blocked the rule before it was even issued.
0: Right.
1: That was reversed, but she issued another injunction. And the litigation extended for so long that that regulation will not go into effect before the 26th midterms.
0: That thing that never happens, it just happened again. So you get this destruction of mail-in ballots. You get people being disenfranchised who are supposed to be able to use mail-in ballots to participate in their elections. And the claim from the left is that's non-existent. That never happens. A postal worker is being prosecuted for it now. And you heard the attorney lay it out there, the prosecutor. He's talking about the president's efforts to try and protect Americans and American citizens with their mail-in ballots and the Postal Service. This got dragged out to the end, and then the left said, well, the court said, at the behest of the left, there's just not enough time. There's not enough time to protect these ballots. This is a source of outrage to normal people. It's a source of outrage to Justices Alito and Thomas, who came out and said that the court itself intentionally dragged this out as long as possible to prevent Americans from having their ballots protected. It's completely outrageous. This is yet another reason why we have to protect these ballots, but we need the Save America Act. And in fact, what's it going to take to get it? Whether we get it before the midterms or after, what's it going to take? I'm glad you asked. I've got a strategy I'd like to present to you in a moment, and it is, well, it's cutthroat, and it's wonderful, and it's constitutional, and we should do it immediately. More ahead on The Vince Show.
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8: 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KABC.
9: Farmers in the Bay Area and across America are losing money to the high cost of diesel. Tim Gilio runs the San Felipe Farms in Gilroy, and he tells NBC Bay Area that his customers have already agreed to buy his crops at a specific price.
10: And so we can't go back to the people that we're growing for and tell them, hey, we need to get paid more for fuel. So that just comes right off our bottom line.
9: In California, most gas stations are charging $8 or $9 for a gallon of diesel. Nationwide, the average diesel price is now $6.53. And with the Iran war continuing, there's no sign of relief. The city of San Francisco is suing the company running President Trump's Truth Social website, accusing the company of unprecedented corruption. Scott Carr has details.
11: City Attorney David Chu argues that Trump Media and Technology Group is violating a state law against insider trading by allowing some individuals, including those working for financial firms, early access to posts on the platform if they pay a subscription fee of up to $100,000 a month.
12: Truth Social has knowingly created a marketplace for insider trading.
11: Chu calls it corruption, plain and simple, allowing wealthy traders access to government information before the public can see it without paying for it.
9: And California lawmakers have denied most transportation funding requests for the 2028 Summer Olympics. Tammy Trujillo reports.
13: Los Angeles Metro has now struggled to get funding from the Democratic-controlled state legislature, the Republican-controlled Congress, and the Trump administration. During the recently completed legislative session, LA Metro asked for $379 million in state funding. It only got $20 million. This comes with thousands of athletes and millions of visitors arriving in just 22 months. LA Metro wanted funding for a cloud-based computing system, emergency tracks for light rail trains, and a series of additional improvements to trains and stations to make riders more comfortable.
9: That's the latest. I'm John Fink.
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1: 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This thing heats up to 1,000 degrees in just 3 minutes, which makes grilling something you can do even on a work night. These things are 100% made in the USA, right down in Whittier. 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

0: rising from the heart of the swamp, a beacon of truth is casting its light. From sea to shining sea, The Vince Show. Here's Vince Colonnaise.
1: Okay, 844-484-3872, 844-4-THE-USA. That's the way to join us today, coast to coast, sea to shining sea. The Save America Act. What's it going to take to get it passed? Well, some testicular fortitude would be good. That's a great start, as always. But the actual strategy here, how do we get the

0: You ever wonder how the scandal-mongering sausage is made by the media? Well, Caroline Leavitt, who's just out now from being the White House press secretary, just sat down for an interview with Sean Hannity, and she was describing kind of the way fake news is manufactured, and she saw it happen firsthand. Listen to this.
1: They, you know, believe they are arbiters of the truth and doing the country a great service, but they are clearly slanted and biased against the president. You know, I've seen it so many times where, you know, this is how fake news is manufactured for your audience to understand. You'll have a hack journalist who comes up with a narrative on their own that they think is true about the president or the White House, and they love the palace intrigue stories. Yep. This person's fighting with that person, and that's like 90% of my job was batting down fake stuff.
2: Yep, right.
1: And they'll go find a source who has...
3: Is that every day, by the way?
1: Every day, all day, from 6 a.m. till midnight.
0: Mm-hmm. They'll write the headline first, then they'll find someone who can offer the thinnest possible support for the claim that they want to make. And then they go to the White House and they say, prove it's not true.
1: And they'll find a source who has no idea what they're talking about, was not in the room, doesn't even work at the White House, maybe worked on the campaign as like a volunteer staffer for one day. And they'll say, a source close to President Trump told us this. Like, who's your source? Because I was in the room, so I'm a better source than them. And I'm telling you, this did not happen. Oh. Well, you know, we really trust this source. And they'll still write it. All they need is two sources, one to say that happened, another for them to call and say, I heard this happened. That person will say, yeah, that probably sounds right. And then the story's written. And you can have the White House aggressively on the record pushing back, and they'll still print. It'll be in the front page of the paper the next day. So that's how things get written. They just seek to get a bad narrative, and they'll find anyone who helps them push that narrative. The other thing...
0: And they'll hand out this anonymous sourcing for no reason whatsoever. You know, it used to be that in journalism, if you were going to grant anonymity to a source, you needed an extraordinary reason for that. And then not only do you need an extraordinary reason to grant them anonymity, you needed to disclose to your audience what the extraordinary reason was. Nowadays, it's just handed out like candy. Any rando whatsoever, a source familiar with the thinking at the White House, like, what does that even mean? A source familiar with the thinking? It doesn't even mean anything. And that's how you get to the point where, really, the people who are supposed to be in the business of truth-telling are in the business of tactical deceit. Have you noticed? The job is journalism. Write down what happened. Tell your audience. But a ton of these people have just decided to turn it into, how can I deceive my audience about this? How can I lead them into believing something that's not true? How can I add gravity to something that is utterly meaningless? How can I turn in-office gossip and scandal-mongering into a headline? And what dishonest person will I need to reach out to help me make this happen? That's the way the sausage is made. I'll be back with you tomorrow with more truth-telling on The Vince Show.
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11: KABC. KABC News at Noon, I'm Jeff Vaughn from OnLACA. Our top story, the shock poll on the L.A. mayor's race. A new independent UC Berkeley LA Times poll has City Council member Nithya Raman opening up an 11-point lead over Mayor Karen Bass. Raman at 39%, Bass at 28%. 63% of likely voters view Bass unfavorably, compared with 39% for Raman. A whopping 33% remain undecided, and nearly 66% who voted for Spencer Pratt in the primary have yet to decide between Bass and Raman. Well, you can vote for both. Check out our overvote story at onlaca.com. The election is November 3rd, 41 days away. Federal and local prosecutors are pursuing multiple election fraud cases, with two featured from Los Angeles. Prosecutors say three people used stolen identities of registered voters to manufacture signatures on California ballot initiative petitions. The report claims James Brass collected $41,600 from petition coordinators visiting Skid Row. Menifee City Council candidate Randy Madrid is charged with illegally registering to vote and is on the ballot for office using fake home addresses. The California cases were showcased today as part of a series of election-related charges announced across the country. Disgraced Hollywood producer Harvey Weinstein sentenced to 15 years in prison today. The 74-year-old was convicted of sexually assaulting a former production assistant in New York. Weinstein is awaiting resentencing in a separate Los Angeles rape case. Long Beach has declared a local emergency as Hurricane Polo churns off the Pacific coastline. Polo not expected to reach Southern California until Sunday. Get news and insights at onlaca.com. I'm Jeff Vaughn on the John Phillips Show.
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0: shining a spotlight on the insane asylum that is modern day California. 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
2: 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Who would be a worse mayor for Los Angeles? Your options are Karen Bass, Nithya Raman, or it doesn't matter, we're screwed. And currently, with 87% of the vote, it doesn't matter, we're screwed is in the lead.
1: 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Well, a new poll dropped this morning that suggests

0: It's the John Phillips Show. 800-222-5222 is the telephone number. 1-800-222-5222. 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
0: And this Friday, we're going to be in Universal City.
1: We're going over the edge at the Universal Hilton. It is the annual Over the Edge event for the Union Rescue Mission. If you want to sign up and rappel down 25 stories in the name of helping out the Union Rescue Mission's goal to end homelessness the right way, go to urm.org/OTE.
0: We're 30 minutes into today's show and just getting started. 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
1: KABC. KABC News at the bottom of the hour. I'm Jeff Vaughn from OnLACA. The DOJ says the UCSF Medical School is discriminating against white and Asian applicants, and the numbers are striking. Federal investigators examined admissions from 2023 through 2025. UCSF accepted 7% of black applicants, compared with 1.7% of white applicants, and just under 2% of Asian applicants. The DOJ says blacks were 12 times more likely than white applicants to be admitted into the med school. The Justice Department says that violates federal civil rights law, and they want a voluntary agreement by October, or the feds will sue. More KABC News at the top of the hour. News and insights at onlaca.com. I'm Jeff Vaughn on the John Phillips Show.
2: Well, it's now a signaler in Sunland on the 210 West at Sunland Boulevard. Two right lanes are going to be blocked. They're trying to retrieve a pickup that went over the right shoulder there. Happened last night, but it's still going to be a tough drive, at least from Latuna Canyon Road. And a signaler remains in City Terrace, 10 westbound connector to the southbound 710. That is still shut down from an earlier accident. You can take the 10 west to the 710 north.
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0: 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I think we're hovering around 200 likes right now, which is fantastic.
1: Oh, let me check the leaderboard. 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Y'all are killing it. And it comes to subscribers, we are at 6,935. 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Then we get three of them.
0: We're very popular with rotisseries.
1: Johnny, during the break, I found something that's kind of fun. So occasionally I like to listen to some of the shows. They're like the most popular things that are on the YouTube sphere to see what is popular, what is trending. And so for a while now, I've been watching and listening to Pivot with Kara Swisher and Scott Galloway, which talks a lot about business news and tech news. And they talked a lot about this merger. In fact, the first place that Bob Bonta went to when he announced this lawsuit to stop the merger was on Kara Swisher's podcast to talk about what a great move this is and how he's going to stand up to Paramount and he's going to stop all of this antitrust nonsense. Well, Kara Swisher had some choice words for Bonta now.
2: But it looks like very much behavioral remedies and not structural ones as promised by Rob Bonta, who looks like a fool here, actually.
0: Well, welcome to reality, lady.
1: Looks like a fool here is a pretty great way to put it, because he made such a huge deal out of what he was going to do with this merger. He went on so many national shows talking about how strong this was, how the case was already closed, and he made a settlement that got him zero, Z-E-R-O, zero concessions. He got a bunch of behavioral promises, including Paramount will move some productions away from Toronto and Vancouver back to the state of California and the United States when the federal government passes a film tax credit. Congress ain't going to pass anything in the next 3 years. That's not happening. So he looks like a complete buffoon here. And even the people on left-leaning shows, I haven't heard what the PodSave guys have to say about it yet, but I would imagine they're also trashing Bobathy Bonta.
0: Well, Bob Bonta is a fool, and he is a buffoon, and he is a completely unqualified lawyer. But don't forget, he was just a corrupt politician from Oakland until Gavin Newsom plucked him out of obscurity and made him the attorney general. Had he run for attorney general on his own, he never would have even made it out of the primary.
1: And you always have to wonder, why did Gavin Newsom pick up all the people he could have picked for attorney general? And there was a long list of people that wanted that job. Why did Gavin pick Bonta? Okay, I found another clip from that podcast. Let's hear Scott Galloway trash. Let's hear Scott Galloway trashing Bob Bonta, because, hey, this is fun. And then I get some use out of listening to this podcast.
2: Try things like doing that off with Kara Swisher. And that's going to go somewhere. I have more stuff to do. I feel like it's right. But talk about the deal itself. I mean, this Angeles.
3: This is total weak sauce. This is Rob Bonta.
0: Whoa, whoa.
1: That's why I shouldn't play podcasts on this show. I forgot that was part of it. Well, the YouTube audience got something.
0: Bob Bonta is addicted to being on television. He's addicted to hearing his voice on the radio. He's addicted to seeing his name in the newspapers. You know who he reminds me of?
1: Who's that?
0: Eric Swalwell.
1: Yes.
0: Because Eric Swalwell was the same way. He never turned down a television booking and was very popular with the resistance crowd, but you could just tell that career was going to end in a massive scandal. And I feel the same way about Bob Bonta. And you know who else I feel that way about?
1: Who's that?
0: Robert Garcia, that congressman from Long Beach.
1: Interesting.
0: There's something in me bones that thinks that his career is going to end in a massive, massive, massive scandal. He is Swalwell-esque. All right, we've got two more hours coming up on the John Phillips Show.
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22: KABC News at 1 o'clock. I'm Jeff Vaughn from OnLACA. Former San Francisco Supervisor Jane Kim is leading in a new statewide poll for California Insurance Commissioner. She has 25% support, but 57% of voters remain undecided in the independent Probloski poll of California voters. Kim faces State Senator Ben Allen in the November election, and Kim has some political baggage. When she joined the Board of Supervisors in 2011, she refused to recite parts of the Pledge of Allegiance, objecting to "with liberty and justice for all," saying she did not believe America had achieved that. After the U.S. Supreme Court struck down the Defense of Marriage Act in 2013, Kim says she then began reciting the entire pledge, saying the ruling had changed her thinking. Yeah, right. She had other political aspirations and knew not reciting the pledge would be problematic for her political future. Kim's platform includes a dramatically different approach to make insurance affordable in California. That is, if you believe her. Governor Gavin Newsom has signed legislation accelerating the sale of gasoline containing up to 15% ethanol. Studies show widespread E15 gas sales could knock off as much as 20 cents a gallon off California gas prices. But there's an interesting twist for this crazy climate-conscious state. Ethanol contains less energy per gallon, meaning it reduces fuel economy. So California, a state aggressively pushing electric vehicles, low rolling tires, tighter emissions, and reduced dependence on petroleum, is now promoting a gasoline blend that will get you less MPGs. And that means you'll have to fill up more often. Is it really worth it? No. But Newsom is running for president, and he wants to say he lowered California gas prices. Get news and insights at onlaca.com. I'm Jeff Vaughn on The John Phillips Show.
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25: In Santa Ana on the 55 North, right at the 5, trying to clear a crash over to the shoulder. And in Irvine, 405 South to the 55 North connector. Somebody ran out of gas trying to get over to the right shoulder area there. In Buena Park, you still got to slow down on that 5 southbound right at Beach Boulevard. Two lanes are closed. They're doing a crash investigation there. And in Sunland, 210 West at Sunland Boulevard, two right lanes still blocked.
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11: 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It is our pleasure to welcome our next guest to the program. He is a member of the Oakland City Council. You can follow him on X at K Houston for Mayor. Councilman Ken Houston, welcome.
13: Hello. How are you? How are you? I'm Ken Houston. I'm out here on the ground. I'm glad. I always wanted to say this. Can I just say this? Welcome to the John Phillips Show, KABC, live. I always wanted to say that live, so I was able to say it. So how are you, John?
11: I'm good. I love the headset. It reminds me of Chick Hearn and Stu Lance when they'd be calling the Laker games with the headset on. Uh-oh, did he just freeze? There you are. Can you hear me? I don't think he can hear me.
12: Hold on. Let's see. Councilman Houston, can you hear us?
13: I can hear you now. It popped back up. Can you hear me? I don't know if we're in a bad connection or what, John.
11: I can hear you loud and clear right now. Where are you?
13: Okay, good. I'm going to stay right here in the same location. You know what? I'm on 105th and San Leandro Street underneath the BART because I'm out here cleaning up the streets and what I do, changing this visual cue of deterioration, changing my city right now.
11: Now, Oakland has long had a problem with illegal dumping throughout the city where people take their trash. Yep. Instead of taking it to the proper place, instead of taking it to the dump, instead of paying the fees, people just leave it in random neighborhoods. And you were right. Elected to the Oakland City Council on the platform of putting an end to that. How is that going?
13: Yes, sir. It's going excellent. Let me share this with you, John. So what has happened in the years was people were used to just doing whatever they wanted to do. Lawlessness, right? Just lawlessness. And they became accustomed to it, not along with waste management.

0: 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You'll never know what you'll see. And today, if you were watching, you just saw a mattress dumped by the side of the BART train.
1: 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That was amazing.
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7: KABC News at 2 o'clock. I'm Jeff Vaughn from On LACA. California taxpayers are funding a growing shadow welfare system for illegal aliens. The report by Christopher Rufo calculates that an illegal alien couple living with an undocumented grandparent and two U.S.-born children could qualify for benefits worth as much as $100,000 a year, all California taxpayer-funded. Rufo reports through programs including free food, tax credits, free housing, cash, phones, college tuition, and even discounted or free car insurance, California pays $10 billion a year on behalf of illegal aliens. The biggest expense is health care. California expanded Medi-Cal coverage, regardless of immigration status, in 2024. Rufo says in an email to Governor Newsom's office, asking for a response to his story, the communications team falsely claimed he's not a member of the press. More on that shock poll rocking the L.A. mayor's race. The new independent UC Berkeley L.A. Times poll has city council member Nithya Raman opening up an 11-point lead over Mayor Karen Bass. Raman at 39%, Bass at 28%. Bass dropping since the June primary when she got 34% of the vote. The poll shows Bass also has a favorability problem. 63% of likely voters view Bass unfavorably, compared with 39% for Raman. A whopping 33% remain undecided, and nearly 66% who voted for Spencer Pratt in the primary have yet to decide between Bass and Raman. You can vote for both. Check out our overvote story at onlaca.com. The election is November 3rd, 41 days away. More KABC News at 2:30. Get news and insights at onlaca.com. I'm Jeff Vaughn on the John Phillips Show.
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14: In Mission Hills on the 118 westbound before you get to the 5, a new accident blocking the two left lanes. It's already stopped. Coming away from Glen Oaks Boulevard. We still have a sig alert in Baldwin Park on the 10 westbound before Fraser Street. That stalled big rig is going to be blocking the two right lanes. And a sig alert in City Terrace on the 10 westbound connector to the southbound 710. Still working on a crash and that transition is closed.
15: 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Named the most business-friendly city in all of

0: Sterling Venue Ventures has tons of live entertainment coming your way. Just added The Temptations, coming to both the Saban Theater in Beverly Hills and the Oxnard Performing Arts Center. And just added to the lineup at the Oxnard Performing Arts Center, English Beat. You don't also want to miss E40 plus DJ Quick and Mac 10. Also coming to Oxnard, Beth Hart with Rome, War and Poncho Sanchez, Todd Rundgren, Psychedelic Furs, John B. and Kenny Lattimore, Louis the Singer, and more. Coming to the Canyon in Agoura Hills, Elvin Bishop, Thalma Houston, Canned Heat, Queensrÿche, Jeff Tate, Orianthe, Bullet Boys, Armored Saint Metal Church, Sister Hazel, Samantha Fish, Otmar Liebert, and more. 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
2: 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We don't have a marketing department, so we need word of mouth. And this show is growing every single day because, well, you're doing it. You're telling people about this show. Anyone can watch it from anywhere because YouTube goes everywhere.
3: 800-222-5222 is the telephone number, 1-800-222-5222. Well, there are a lot of disasters in the state of California, and some of those disasters lead to deadly consequences. And Randy, that certainly includes California's bail laws.
2: There was a horrific incident reported yesterday about a woman that was killed by an absolute monster who had been arrested over and over and over and over again in just the last couple of weeks. But California's new bail rules say that you got to keep offering it, even if it's obvious they are going to continue to reoffend and offend and offend. For more on this, we got a Fox 40 in Sacramento.
4: Just looking for a place to get off the main road, and unfortunately for Miss Macy, it was her residence.
5: From there, it was just madness.
2: You think that guy does mall Santa during December months?
3: I think he's a prospector.
6: But first, our top story at 10 o'clock tonight. A woman is killed during a shootout that happened in Placer County. The sheriff's office telling Fox 40 what started with a report of an armed man very quickly escalated to a more than 12-hour manhunt. And during that time, authorities say the suspect, Derek Spencer, rammed a deputy's vehicle, fired at law enforcement, started multiple fires, and killed a 76-year-old woman, Cheryl Barron.
2: And remember, this guy was already in custody several times this month.
6: Thanks for being with us tonight. For Fox 40 News at 10 o'clock, I'm Eric Harriman. Nikki has the night off. Fox 40's Romina Shattuck joining us live from Placer County with more details about the woman who died, as well as the suspect's criminal history leading up to all of this, Ro.
3: You know, when people have criminal histories like that, it's like a dog with rabies. There's nothing you can do. You can't educate them. You can't give them therapy. You can't change them. They're just evil, and you have to lock them up in a cage.
7: Well, Eric, Cheryl worked for the Placer County District Attorney's Office for 14 years, leaving in 2020. And people there described her as a friend, a valued colleague, and also someone that made many contributions to the community. But tonight, law enforcement officials are speaking out about what they called a flawed system, something that would allow a man who was arrested multiple times for felony crimes just this month alone, and then only to be released to commit more crimes, including killing Cheryl.
2: This is the kind of story where you need to hear, you need to watch to know just how far the pendulum has swung into the land of insanity. We talk all the time about how we don't want nonviolent people in prison. We want to make sure that we have redemption. And this is the kind of people we give chance after chance after chance after chance to until they kill somebody.
3: You know, you read the history books and you look at what the Aztecs did when they sacrificed the virgins to the gods so that they would get rain or whatever. God wouldn't be upset with them. And we look at that as being a primitive thing and a cruel thing. And how could they do something like

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1: KABC. KABC News at the bottom of the hour. I'm Jeff Vaughn from OnLACA. The DOJ says the UCSF Medical School is discriminating against white and Asian applicants, and the numbers are striking. Federal investigators examined admissions from 2023 through 2025. UCSF accepted 7% of black applicants, compared with 1.7% of white applicants, and just under 2% of Asian applicants. The DOJ says blacks were 12 times more likely than white applicants to be admitted into the med school. The Justice Department says that violates federal civil rights law, and they want a voluntary agreement by October, or the feds will sue. More KABC News at the top of the hour. News and insights at onlaca.com. I'm Jeff Vaughn on the John Phillips Show.
2: In Long Beach on the 405 northbound before Palo Verde Avenue, we've got a new accident with a motorcycle down. The carpool and left lane are going to be blocked. It is stopped coming away from the 605. In Downey on the 5 northbound, right at Lakewood Boulevard, got a crash, and that on-ramp's going to be partially blocked. Anaheim 57 northbound, right at the 522, got a crash over on the right shoulder. And in West Covina, 10 westbound of Via Verde, a stall in the left lane.
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3: 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And Randy, you're monitoring the mailbag.
4: Rhea writes in at johnnydontlikeshow@gmail.com on the subject of smoke shops. Hey guys, I have a legit smoke shop and I don't appreciate your bashing. Just because there's some illegal dealings in smoke shops, I don't think it's fair to assume all small business smoke shops are operating so. Please apologize. Rhea, I apologize. All smoke shops aren't criminal enterprises. Just the vast, vast, vast majority of them are.
3: I don't smoke, so there's no reason for me to go into a smoke shop outside of that one that I go to redeem lottery tickets at. And I'm not kidding. Every time I go in there, I get looked up and down, and I feel like I walked in on something that I shouldn't have been walking in on. Every single time I go in there.
4: So many products that are sold at these stores are something that you assume should be illegal, or straight up are things that are illegal, or they're selling pot where they're not licensed to. If this person operates a legit one, good for you. You're the exception. You're not the rule.
3: And I have no problem if people who smoke want to get tobacco. It's legal. Knock yourself out. Go ahead. But it just seems like for many of them, it's a lot more than that.
4: Yeah. A lot of them make all their money on gas station heroin.
3: All right. For an update on the upcoming November election, here's Randy Wang.
4: There's a lot of big races going on this November. Let me update our lower third here to today. And to here we go. We're 6 weeks away from Election Day. Let's see all the stupid things we have to vote for, including the mayor's race. Here's CBS LA.
5: The countdown is on. Ballots go out in less than 2 weeks for a critical midterm election.
6: That's right. New polls are giving us a snapshot tonight where some high-stakes races stand. CBS LA political reporter Tom Wade here now to break them down for us, Tom.
4: By the way, I don't think they have this poll, but I just heard in the news break here on the radio station from our buddy Jeff Vaughn, there is a new poll in the insurance commissioner's race. Jane Kim's in the lead.
3: Well, she finished first in the primary, did she not?
4: Yep.
7: Be some seismic changes depending on what voters do in this upcoming election. We'll get into it here. So, yeah, voters will decide on key issues statewide, the governor's race, a billionaire's tax, and a hugely consequential voter ID law. Nationally, the balance of power in Congress will also be decided. Democrats and Republicans are ramping up their attacks.
8: Hilton for $3 gas.
7: Yes. GOP candidate.
4: I do love the Steve Hilton going to gas stations and saying, hey, I'll give you $3 gas.
7: For governor, Steve Hilton is campaigning hard to win California's vote.
8: Would you vote for that?
7: But a new poll from SurveyUSA, KGTV, San Diego Union Tribune shows Hilton trailing by double digits. Democrat Javier Becerra is up by more than 20 points.
4: What does it say when you're up by 20 points and you're not even campaigning?
3: It shows you that in a one-party state, you don't have to.
7: The poll mirrors other recent surveys.
9: We haven't elected a Republican to statewide office since Arnold Schwarzenegger.
4: Hey, it's Sarah Sudwani, the Prop 50 lady.
10: But Sarah is doing remarkably well for a candidate.
4: Oh, God.
3: He's back.
4: Yeah, Meth Bonin is now the occasional political commentator because he's the Institute Pat Brown Institute, Cal State LA executive director. That's his job now. At least he stopped doing his podcast.
10: Who is MIA and is leading over an opponent who's campaigning very hard. Steve Hilton is campaigning very hard.
4: I love that even Meth Bonin admits that Becerra's not campaigning.
3: Well, who can allege that he's campaigning? He's not doing any of the things that candidates typically do when they run for office. He is purposely trying to stay out of the limelight.
11: Polls show California voters are divided on two of the most high-stakes measures on the November ballot. On Prop 39, the GOP-supported voter ID measure, 48% of those polled say they'll vote yes, 40% say no, 12% are undecided.
4: It's going to be really interesting if Prop 39 passes and Alex Padilla has to say that a majority of California voters are racist.
3: I just don't understand the argument that minorities cannot figure out how to get a driver's license. That is such a racist argument that for a U.S. senator to make that on television over and over and over again is really appalling.
10: So the fact that the yes side is leading on this is troubling for the Democratic establishment.
4: What does that say about the Democratic establishment?
3: Well, the Democratic establishment is entirely behind Karen Bass, too, and look at her.
11: Prop 40, the one-time billionaire tax, opposed by Republicans and top Democrats, but supported by one of California's largest healthcare unions. A new UC Berkeley Politico poll shows 45% are in support, with 43% opposing it, 12% undecided.
4: If you're looking to get to a yes, those are margins that you don't want to be in.
3: Is this Mike Madrid?
4: Could be. Well, we're getting the Rogues Gallery.
12: As they're more informed by the advertising.
4: It is Mike Madrid. Look at you.
3: He was the one that falsely alleged on Twitter that I was running a PPE scam and stole hundreds of millions of dollars from the state of California. And then when I told this moron that he has me confused with somebody else, he doubled down.
4: This is also the guy who was the number one booster behind Javier Becerra's gubernatorial race.
12: In the fight ahead, the chances of significant movement downward is probably very considerable for both of them.
4: Now, speaking of the billionaire's tax, we have to bring this up. Remember how Katie Porter said that she was done with politics and was going to start a book club?
3: Yep.
4: Well, interesting things happened this week. On Monday, Katie Porter got appointed to a UC College Board. And then on Tuesday, Katie Porter drops an op-ed opposing the billionaire's tax.
13: Like, please.
3: And it said on there that she was a contributor. So it was my impression that she's going to be a regular columnist at the San Francisco Chronicle.
4: Oh, boy.
11: Why? This graphic shows key Senate races in red states like Alaska, Texas, Kansas, Iowa, and others that are in play according to recent polls, races Democrats would normally be locked out of.
12: Everybody was wondering what would break the, you know, fever swamp of the MAGA coalition, and it was price of gas. That's ultimately what cracked it. And it's very significant.
9: Most analysts would agree that the Senate is likely to stay in the hands of Republicans. If one of the houses is going to flip, it's likely to be the House of Representatives.
7: The GOP does have a massive cash advantage, which could...
3: Okay, so this is a report where you had everything from the socialist wing of the Democratic Party to the partisan wing of the Democratic Party. Boy, that Paramount merger can't happen fast enough, can it?
7: Some key races. Meanwhile, we have a snapshot of the 2028 presidential race. A new UC Berkeley poll shows Governor Newsom outpolling former Vice President Kamala Harris here in California in a theoretical matchup. But the poll also shows support for Newsom on the decline.
4: I wonder why.
7: We'll see how that all plays out. People are like, oh my gosh, I can't get to 2028.
14: Way too early to talk about that, right?
15: Yeah. Not that long ago. Yeah. All right, just a couple months. All right. Tom, thank you so much.
4: So there you go. Lots of stuff to vote on in just a few weeks, everybody.
3: All right, that's going to do it for us today. But Randy, if you want more content, the Accountability Podcast is going to start in minutes.
4: It's going to start in less than minutes. It's going to start in seconds at 2:59. It premieres at johnnydontlike.com. 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
34: A growing number of California's mail-in ballots are being rejected as late, Daniel Martindale reports.
35: That's according to a recent study from the Public Policy Institute of California. Researchers found 1.1% of all mail ballots returned in the June 2026 statewide primary arrived late and were not counted. That's an increase from 0.7% during the November 2025 Prop 50 special election and from 0.3% in 2024. The study found the increase in late ballots happened more in areas where the Postal Service eliminated evening mail pickups.
34: Governor Gavin Newsom has signed Gabriel's Law. It's aimed at strengthening protections for children in California. The law is named after 8-year-old Gabriel Fernandez, who died in 2013 after months of brutal abuse by his mother and her boyfriend in Palmdale. His death raised questions about whether Los Angeles County could have done more to protect him. California's high-speed rail project is facing yet another delay, with community groups near Merced demanding work stopped on a planned station, Dina Kodiak reports.
36: The groups argue that the rail authority broke state law by changing the planned train route already approved by the legislature. They point to a recent request to design and build the track between Merced and Madera, two Central Valley cities about 30 miles apart. But the request describes a route starting outside Merced, not downtown. The group says this violates state law, which requires a downtown station. The rail project is already behind and facing a funding crisis and could run out of money by next year.
34: And a humpback whale spotted near Rio Vista is now heading toward the San Francisco Bay. Experts say the whale named Rio, moving west, is a good sign. Rio is an adult whale first spotted in San Francisco Bay on September 15th before traveling into the Delta. The whale's been seen 15 times in the last 24 years along the coast of California and Mexico. Whales have been seen in the Delta before. Those are the headlines. I'm Sharon Reardon.
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39: In Cerritos, 605 southbound before Alondra Boulevard, they did get that wreck cleared over to the right shoulder. Still some stop-and-go traffic from the 105. In El Segundo, 405 southbound at El Segundo Boulevard, we've got a new accident there. The right lane is going to be blocked. It's slow from the 105. In Long Beach, 405 northbound before Palo Verde Avenue, got an accident. It looks like that right lane is going to be blocked.
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0: America all the time. On the side of freedom and liberty, your voice of hope and truth is here. The Bongino Report, PM. With Dan Bongino.
1: So why are some people upset? Now, if you're a P1 listener to the show, Jim, you see what I did there? What's one of my rules of politics? Always ask a question, never make an assertion, if you can. Because if you make an assertion, people who don't like you and are contrarians or liberal media people who hate my guts, they're just going to block out what you say. Republicans are the best. We love Donald Trump. Ah, shut up. We don't like you. We're liberal media people. But if you ask a question, even your haters, with a Z, haters as the kids would say, even your haters in their brain cannot avoid the question. They can't. It's a natural human instinct to want to answer it. So why are some people upset? Now, for this particular segment in the opening of the Bongino Report PM show, and thank you all for listening. We love being back on the radio, back in the mornings now, too. Bongino Report AM. So thank you so much for your support. Why are some people out there upset with this midterm election? People on our side, for the purposes of this segment, I'm not talking about liberal media folks, commies, Democrats, Socialists of America, the build large mansions, rioters. They hate freedom and liberty. Forget them for a second. I'm talking about, understandably, why are some people who are registered kind of 4x4 Republican voters, you know, that's kind of electoral language for people who voted in the last four primaries and elections. In other words, your diehards. Why are some of them saying, hey, listen, we're going into the midterms and, you know, I think I may stay home. I don't think I'm going to vote Democrat, but I think I'm going to stay home. Why would they feel that way? Well, a little bit later in the show, I'm going to play an audio clip from you that I think sums it up beautifully. It was actually from CNBC. It's Ken Langone. But I think he kind of nails it. But the angle I want to take here is, folks, I the worst thing you can do if you are a political candidate or activist, and I'm not saying that a lot of candidates on the Republican side are doing this. Some are. And some activists, some, unlimited, but, you know, a limited pool of them, but some of them are doing this whole thing where they're almost trying to, like, shut people up on it. Like, stop. Don't do that. It's a really bad idea. Because there are pockets of the economy where people are getting roughed up a little bit. Some of them are getting roughed up a lot. Yes, the poverty rate's the lowest it's been. That's just a fact. You can look it up. The jobless rate's the lowest it's ever been. That's a good thing. We want people with jobs. Yes, you know, the Atlanta Fed's predicting an insane 5.5% GDP growth the next quarter. Yes, the stock market and the NASDAQ are at the all-time highs. But if that's not affecting you and your household, then you have every right to voice your opinion. And we shouldn't say, be quiet. No. But to those folks out there, I want to say first and most importantly, I get you. I hear you. I'm not trying to be your psychotherapist. This isn't the Sigmund Freud hour, Carl Jung. I'm not doing that. Yes, I was a psychology major. The joke back in the day was, you know, it was great because if you didn't get a job, you could explain to your parents why. No one's laughing now. These psychology majors are making a ton of money because of neural networks and AI. But I do get you. I understand. But allow me to ask you a question here. Elections are binary choices. Primaries are generally not. Primaries, there can be 10, 20. I mean, I ran in a primary, and we'll get to that later. I ran in primaries in Maryland and Florida. There were 6 to 10 people on the ballot. General elections, yeah, you always get a communist on the ballot, a Green Party member, but they're generally Republicans versus Democrats. Generally speaking, general elections are typically binary. So I need to ask you a question. Are you comfortable with the alternative if the Republicans

0: Republican Party loses? It's a serious question. I'm not trying to manipulate anybody or anything like that. Because you'll see during today's show, as I discuss this, that for all the disagreements you may have with President Trump and the MAGA agenda, I don't think anybody's going to dispute he at least tells you what he's going to do. At least you know what you're disagreeing with. There are diehard Republicans who are working class Americans who've knocked on the doors. They don't need a lecture from anyone. They just don't like the Iran war. They're uncomfortable where we are. That's listen, good for you for having an opinion on it. I get it. I totally hear you. I'm only asking you, at least you can have an opinion, because Donald Trump's been fairly candid. I'll play some clips from the UN later in the show today where Donald Trump is like, hey, don't toy with me. I'm not going to let you. Don't mess around with us. I'm not going to let you build a nuclear weapon and threaten us. I'm not going to do that. At least you have something, if you don't like, to voice an opinion against. The Democrats just lie about everything. The Democrats talk tough in Iran. Oh, we're going to get them to the table, this other stuff, and then screwed up the whole thing. The Democrats entirely screwed up the Middle East. I'm not telling you Republicans nailed it either, but the entire Middle East is always a mess because of Democrat appeasement. Folks, there are no perfect choices in politics. None. You know, in economics, they have this concept I bring up often called Pareto maximization. You can look it up if you want the economic details. Pareto maximization is the idea that a good public policy will help at least one person without hurting anyone. You're probably thinking, like I did when I first heard of this concept, well, that's easy. That's got to, there are thousands of policies there. No, they're not. There are not. It is actually extremely hard to do anything in a country of 330 million people where at least one person benefits and no one gets hurt. It's almost impossible. There are no perfect choices. There are very few Pareto optimized choices. The only question in this upcoming election I have for you is, are you comfortable with the alternative? Because I'm not going back to the Biden-Obama era or what was potentially the Kamala Harris era. I'm not doing it. I'm not doing it. And I strongly, passionately encourage you to not allow it to happen to you either. Jim, cue up cut one here. Folks, this is who they are. Remember, Danny Green, they are who you think they are. When I say they, I mean the Democrats. They are who you think they are because they tell you who they are all the time. Are you comfortable with this? I'm not downplaying your problems. If you're a farmer in Iowa and there's some issues with your input prices on fertilizer, I completely understand your extremely valid concerns. I am in no way downplaying that. But I'm just asking you a question here. Are you comfortable with this? Here was Kamala Harris. This is not from the campaign for president. This is like, I think, yesterday with that dreadful Abdul El-Sayed joker running in Michigan. This guy who hangs around with Hassan Piker, October 7th, rapes don't change my mind guy. Here she is. And I got to say, it's not funny, but I, you know me with Kamala. Like, I can't, it's like talking about masks. I go off on a tangent because I can't believe people still think this thing works. Kamala is genuinely one of the dumbest people in politics. I know people who know her. She's just really not bright. There are some people who pretend to be not bright. Cory Booker, Chuck Schumer. They're actually smart. They just pretend to be stupid for votes. Kamala is actually dumb. Like, she just does. So here she is yesterday campaigning for Abdul El-Sayed. Folks, do you want DEI back? No. DEI, everybody's been, America's largely happy now that we're getting rid of political correctness. We're ripping out wokeness and DEI, you know, root and branch. Not Kamala. She is openly campaigning in Michigan to bring this stuff back. To bring diversity, equity, and inclusion, which is actually non-diversity, non-equity, and exclusion, because if you happen to be a non-favored category, Asian young men trying to get into college, a male white trying to get a promotion at your job, you actually get excluded. You want that back? Because here she is telling you, we're going to bring it back. Check this out.
1: Here's another fact. The attack on DEI is an attack on maternal care.
2: Yes, it is.
1: An attack on DEI to recognize diversity, equity, and inclusion is an attack by definition on maternal care.
2: Mm-hmm.
1: including the need to protect black women in connection with their pregnancy, childbirth, and postpartum care.
0: What? Folks, I don't even know what that is.
3: I like how she said it twice.
0: So I know. I've said you stole my thunder. Yes. I like if you say it the second time, it's even more powerful. No, I mean, I know what maternal care is. And I know what DEI is supposed to be. I don't even understand what she's trying to say. Wait. And then Jim's right. She says it twice. Like the dumb thing I said the first time. If I say it slower the second time, it'll make more sense. We really need to bring diversity, equity, inclusion back. Because by definition, it means maternal care. It doesn't mean it. That's like the Ibram Kendi thing. Hey, can you define racism? You know, the critical race theory guy. It's like a racisty racist thing. What do you mean by definition? By definition, DEI has nothing to do with maternal care. What are you even talking about? I love how she throws these little, you know, phrases and words out there because she thinks it makes her sound smart. By definition, diversity, equity, and inclusion means a grimace, the purple thing for me. What are you, they're not connected. What are you even talking about? What does maternal care have to do outside of your insane liberal communist worldview, have to do at all with diversity, equity, and inclusion? At all, and no less by definition. And saying it twice does not make it true. It just makes you sound dumber the slower second time. Folks, they want this stuff back. How do I know that? Because she just said it. And Abdul Al-Sayed in Michigan sitting there like, yeah, man, that sounds great. I'm a medical doctor who never actually practiced on patients. 100%, by definition. By definition. I'm just asking you a question. I get your frustrations. I understand. I think the president and the Republican Party has an incredible portfolio of things to run on. The jobless rate low, the poverty rate low, the manufacturing numbers back, the GDP numbers, the border closed, crime rates low, murder rate low, the deregulatory, de-red taping of America. I think it's great. I'm not telling you it's everything to everyone, but you want, think about that record compared to this. And the bus goes round and round, and it's in the cloud, and AI is two letters. Oh, thank you. Let me say it twice. AI is two letters. If I say it slow, it sounds more impactful. There isn't a single human being on planet Earth, maybe outside of Pete Buttigieg, who says less by saying more than Kamala Harris.
4: They are who we thought they were.
0: And thank you, Daddy. I mean, we haven't used that one yet. That's one of my faves, man. Playoffs up there with playoffs. In our football list of sounders, those are my favorites. Playoffs? This, you know what? Can we get, I don't care, would you be sued if we did a Jim Mora voice? Say, Kamala? Kamala? Kamala? I don't know. It may be worth it. Maybe worth it. You want this back?
5: Playoffs? Don't talk about playoffs?
0: Playoffs?
5: You kidding me?
0: Talking about
5: playoffs?
0: Kamala? Talking about Kamala? This is your choice, man. She's out there campaigning with this guy. Here's one that's even worse. Folks, we're on in a lot of stations in Texas, everywhere from Midland to Dallas. We love you, Texas. Jim's in Texas. Jim's a Hook'em Horns guy. I love me some Texas. I'm a Florida resident. It ain't no pandering, man. We did a book signing in Texas. Remember that, Jim? Something like 2,000 people showed up. They damn near shut the mall down. They couldn't even get into the stores. People were complaining. It was the greatest thing ever. So we love Texas. Texas loves us. We love our stations out there. How is this guy Talafrico? How is this guy even close, even in the worst polls? How is this guy even close to Paxton in Texas? I don't understand. Folks, they are who you think they are because they tell you. Do you really want a guy in office? This is your choice. Even if you hate Ken Paxton, your choice is a guy who can't even call a woman a woman. A person with a uterus. Yeah, that's called a woman, dude. I don't have a uterus. Jim, do you have a uterus?
3: I do not.
0: Do you know any men who, in fact, have uteri?
3: Not one.
0: No, you don't. You don't know that. Nobody does because it's never happened. My success rate is 100%. Your success rate is zero. Talafrico, however, chooses to refer to women in the most degrading way possible as people with a uterus, as if the uterus, it's not your brain, it's not anything else, it's just the uterus that defines you. Listen to this idiot. If this guy wins, folks, it's all over. Check this out.
6: Every one of our neighbors with a uterus became the property of the state. One of our neighbors with the uterus to be able to control their own body.
7: Ironically, these are the people who are denying choice to everyone with a uterus in our state.
8: We had a vote where the majority ripped those rights away from every single one of my neighbors with a uterus in the state of Texas.
0: Yeah, Jim, you know, I love your dark web stuff. I'm sorry, but remember Children of the Corn, that horror movie from the 80s? You got to do People of the Uterus. You just have, this is a People of the, what the hell are people in? And what was that kid's name in Children of the Corn? Ezekiel or something? Hello, Ezekiel. And he comes, I forget. That movie scared the hell out of me when I was a kid. I don't know how old I was, like 13 when it came out. This People of the Uterus. No, they're called women. They have a name, bro. It's only worked throughout the history of Homo sapiens, okay? They're not people of the uterus. Folks, you got a choice, man, coming up. There are no perfect choices. But I can tell you, the most imperfect choice of all. Malachi, thank you, producer Mike. Damn, how did you know that? Your choices are Malachi and People of the Uterus, or sane people who are going to cut your taxes and allow your business to grow and just get out of your damn life. We'll be right back.

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1: Man, we got to work on the bumper music, Jim. You and I, we by the way, we have way too much fun here on the show, even during the breaks. You have no idea, like me, Jim, and Mike texting each other about Children of the Corn. Malachi, come into the cornfield, youngling. Remember that movie? That movie scared the hell out of me. I need some more like Kid Rock and some stuff like that. But we got to work on the bumper music a little bit. We're still getting in our groove. You know what that reminded me of? I got a friend, and he's a big fisher guy, you know, fisherman guy. So he taught me how to fish. I love it now. I'm like addicted. I can see why people love it. But I go out with him on the boat, and sometimes we'll have like a dock party if we're down in the Bahamas or whatever. You know, you just pull out some folding chairs, you have some adult beverages, not too many, of course. And he plays this yacht rock. You know, sailing. No. I'm like, no, I can't. I don't want to do Christopher Cross. That's what that reminds me of. I can't do yacht rock. I'm sorry. Like, you got to put on some tunes, man. Some like real stuff. I don't care what you got to put on, but it's got to be put on some Biggie Smalls, but I can't listen to yacht rock. That just reminds me of yacht rock. So we got to scratch that. We got to get up the,
2: Van Halen, man.
1: I know, but listen, Van Halen was great. No doubt. You know, even Sammy Hagar, post David Lee Roth.
2: I even went with your rule. David Lee Roth, Van Halen.
1: Yeah, I'm not crazy about that. But I think we just need to update our. We got to get this stuff a little more. You know, or else the kids are going to start calling us boomers again. I don't blame them. You know, we gotta get with it. We gotta revitalize the whole thing. All right, listen, I got to take a break. More after this.
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5: Some U.S. states, including California, may have added non-citizens to voter rolls. Dina Kodiak with more.
6: Over 30,000 have been added since 2000 because of software problems and mistakes during driver's license and state ID processing. That, according to records reviewed by Reuters. Experts say the numbers are too small to affect election outcomes, and it's unclear how many non-citizens actually voted. The findings suggest most cases were accidental, not organized fraud. President Trump and others claim that non-citizen voting is widespread and want stricter voting laws.
5: And a mountain lion that wandered into San Francisco's Outer Sunset neighborhood was safely captured after an hours-long response from wildlife officials. Officers with multiple agencies worked together to tranquilize the cougar. Experts determined the mountain lion was a juvenile male weighing about 78 pounds. Those are the headlines. I'm Sharon Reardon.
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10: Baldwin Park, there's a big rig that was losing a bunch of fluid, and it was all over the right lane, at least the right lane, in some areas the two right lanes, and apparently this goes on for about a 5-mile stretch. Now, it was reported at Baldwin Park Boulevard on that 10 eastbound. The delays that I'm seeing are backing up all the way from Baldwin Avenue, staying slow ahead towards Citrus, especially those right lanes, so heads up. Also in Pomona, on the East 10 before Fairplex, a crash has been cleared out of the left lane, sending you back from Kellogg Drive.
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0: 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The Bongino Report PM.
1: So I think President Trump slated yesterday at the UN General Assembly up in New York. I've got some clips from that, but I want to put them in context of why. What exactly did he do at the UN, and what political, he has political instincts like no one else. What political tactics and techniques did he use, advertently or inadvertently, that I think made this speech so powerful? I think that's an important conversation that was missing from some of the coverage yesterday. Why? Snapshots, sound bites, contrasts. Like, these are all things we can use going forward as activists. I've got that. However, I do want to cover the other side of this as well, because I want to give you a realistic take going into the midterms of why some people on our side, the Republican side, the MAGA side, forget the liberals. They hate the country and they complain all. I'm not talking about old Democrats, but the commie left. They just want to see the country burn. Forget them. Why are some people on our side upset despite the factually, objectively correct, accurate data that the border's been fixed for the first time in 50 plus years? Jobless rates the lowest, poverty rates the lowest, crime's the lowest. Why are people upset? Understandably, why are some people upset? I'm going to play a clip at the beginning of the show that I think is one of the best explanations as to why. It's my job to give you both sides. I still think we got a decent shot at the midterms, but we have to be candid with each other. Some people, and I'm not talking about the doomers and the pillars, they have an agenda. I'm talking about regular, average, everyday working people busting their ass who are like, hey, I just don't feel it. Fair enough. But I'll explain what I think is going on with this clip. I think it's going to nail it. I just saw, you know, I was just coming in here, guys, to do the show, and I'm watching TV, and a commercial came on for this medication with Monica Seles. Remember Monica Seles, the tennis player? I used to work at the U.S. Open for a long time, and I worked there for like 5 years. I was a crowd controller, a security guy, and I escorted Monica Seles around once as a young kid. I don't know how old I was, like 18. I thought it was like the greatest day of my life. I couldn't believe it. Why am I telling you? I don't know. It's the Bongino Army family. You should know everything. So, folks, while this will never, ever be the dooming, black-pilling, grifting podcast, we can't stand those people, there are real voters out there. Understandably, I get it. Your buddy Dan understands. I live in the real world. I deal with people all the time. I told you, I was at my daughter's volleyball game. Guy comes up to me, huge MAGA guy, supporter guy, loved the show. But he's like, hey, man, I just don't feel it. I don't feel I understand. Discount those people at your own peril, because they are us. So I saw this clip from CNBC. It's Ken Langone, entrepreneur, very wealthy guy, very successful guy, but very down-to-earth guy. Not a liberal, but, not a MAGA guy, but just generally, like, I think he's a right-leaning guy. I mean, it's probably a fair characteristic for him. Ken Langone was on CNBC, and he was asked this general question, and he brings up two critical points I think are really relevant here in this clip. How, number one, we are a gratification culture that expects excellence. And this is a compliment, not an insult at all. We expect excellence. We're like the Al Davis, the old LA Oakland Raiders under Al Davis. Just win, baby. We want everything. We want to win everything all the time because we're an excellence first culture. So even though we may have 10 really great things or 20 or 100 or 1,000 great things going in the election, there are understandably people who are like, okay, fine, but this still isn't happening. And I get that. Second, he brings up, hey, listen, Congress has to do something too here. The president's not a king. He cannot write legislation. He can only sign it. Executive orders have their limitations. These are really good points. It may help you understand why some people out there are understandably frustrated. Check this out.
2: How would you grade this past year?
3: I think, generally speaking, history is going to be very kind to Trump. Crime, immigration, Middle East. I don't know if he planned it that way, and I think there's some bumps and some hard edges to it. But I think retrospectively, people are going to look back and say, I'm glad he did this or I'm glad he did that.
2: Why do you think right now, though, at least based on the polls, he's as unpopular as he is?
3: The American people have a mindset that if you have an illness, give me a pill and it goes away in 24 hours. Some of the issues that are being, for example, Congress has as much responsibility with the immigration issue as anybody. Fix the damn law. Fix it. So I think the American people have a right to expect more from their elected officials. That's part of the game. But I also think that he, to take on that day that he sent those two planes, 7,000 miles round trip, whatever it was, to wipe out that cellar where they had all the stuff.
2: Mm-hmm.
3: The best I can say in answer to your question, Andrew, is I think history is going to be kind to him.
1: You see, we had a slight jump cut at the end. It's not to deceive you. It's just because we want to sum up his thoughts. So you can watch the whole clip. You'll see, you know, what I try to always mention that we don't jump cut things to cut out context. I just wanted to get the whole thought in there. I think Ken Langone is a brilliant guy, and I think he's largely accurate here. I think the history books, when they look at the record outside of the political context of the day, Donald Trump, I mean it from the bottom of, like I tell you, my sometimes broken heart. I think Donald Trump will go down as one of the most consequential and effective results presidents in modern history, if not the most effective in modern U.S. history. Folks, say what you want. The results speak for themselves. The border is effectively shut down. Deportations are at an all-time high. The crime rate's the lowest it's ever been. The murder rate's the lowest it's ever been. The jobless rate's the lowest it's been in decades. The poverty rate's the lowest it's been in decades. GDP growth appears to be turning around significantly with predictions of 5%. The regulatory red tape that the government's been hoisting onto the back of American businesses has been lifted. These are real results no one has been able to produce but him. Foreign policy. There are disagreements on this and different opinions. Fair enough. The bottom line is the Iranian regime, despite the fact that the war has dragged on longer, war is unpredictable, point stipulated. The Iranian regime, please don't make the case to me the Iranian regime is in a better spot than they were. You can argue all you want. Well, maybe we shouldn't have gotten this point. Fine, fair enough. But please stop the insanity. The Iranian regime is largely dead, number one. They're losing tens and hundreds of millions of dollars a day. They're going to eventually have to make a deal. And I heard Jessica Tarloff on Fox say yesterday that the Iranians control the Strait of Hormuz. Like, what? What? They absolutely do not. We don't have full control, but the United States has a good amount of control over this strait. Upwards of 80% of the volume is going through there. So moving the embassy to Jerusalem, the Abraham Accords, these are massive generational successes. You don't have to like them, but they are in fact successes. And when we take the dark colored glasses off from the left wing media and tell the real Donald Trump presidency story, and by the way, it's not done. There are things I know I started and me and Cassius, and, you know, that are just about to come out. Like when the 4-year record is done and over, I think the record's going to be even more impressive. But I understand if you're working and you're a, you know, you're a glass manufacturer in Oshkosh, you know, and your profits are down a little bit. And maybe your cost of inputs has gone up. I understand you're like, hey, I want this fixed now. I get it. No one on this show is mad at you at all. We totally understand. You're the voters. It's your choice. I'm just telling you, you have a choice coming up. And the choice is that record I told you, despite some things that we still need to work on, versus the other side. The defund the police, Democrat socialists of America, confiscatory taxes, government red tape, Green New Deal left. I mean, you have a choice. It's not a perfect choice, but you have a choice to make. It's your level 10 decision. Folks, I can't say this enough. I think President Trump's record and the way he frames the political debate, he can be discursive in the way he talks at times, and he jumps around a little bit. But I think his effective use of tools, especially yesterday at the UN General Assembly, are unparalleled. I don't think anyone gets a message across like him. And what they say, I hate dumb cliches, the proof's in the pudding, man. He won an electoral college popular vote by modern standards, rout in the last election. I mean, really, by modern standards, it's hard to win a popular vote. You don't even know who the hell's voting. It's hard to even get close. He won. Yesterday was Trump at his best. He uses contrast yesterday at the UN. I'm going to play some quick clips for you. He paints a picture, snapshots and soundbites. People see the world in pictures, soundbites and snapshots. Folks, people are working for a living. They don't have time to read your 25-page white paper on the marginal effect of capital gains taxes. They know it. They can figure it out. They're doing things. They're building the world. You've got to make this stuff digestible. Pictures and sound bites, snapshots and sound bites. And paint a contrast always. Help people understand that although everything we've done hasn't fixed all your problems, and we understand, do never, ever, folks, don't crap on your voters, man. A morning Republicans running out there. Again, I'm not talking about the doom and gloom people. They have an agenda. There are real voters out there who are ticked off. Do not crap on them and talk down to them. That is a huge freaking mistake. The better thing to do is to paint a contrast. I understand and I hear you that those problems have not been fully remedied. However, here's what we have done. We're going to try and get to those other things. But here's the alternative. If you're not painting the contrast, people aren't going to show up because there's nothing to be afraid of. And I'm telling you, there is something to be afraid of. Socialism, tyranny, weaponized government, defund the police, crime in your streets again. We're not going back to that. I'm not going back to that, and neither are you. There was so much winning yesterday at the UN. People downplaying this Greenland deal. This is a huge deal. Ah, I don't care about Greenland, I've heard some people say. Fair enough. You should. Because we live in a world of hypersonic missiles, nuclear weapons. We live in a very dangerous world where if we were to, with satellite weapons, geospatial space, I mean, freaking like Star Wars is happening in the atmosphere, in the upper atmosphere right now. I mean, just read the pieces yourself. Folks, you should care. This was a huge deal. Everyone in the liberal media told us it's all crap, it's nothing. But here are some of the snapshots from yesterday. You probably saw this at the UN. I thought we were told world leaders hate Donald Trump. Donald Trump's a goofball. Everybody's laughing at him. Don't look like anyone's laughing there. This is President of the United States, the head of government in Greenland, the prime minister of Denmark, signing a deal. Everybody's clapping and smiling. I thought they all hated Donald Trump. I thought that's what we were told. Snapshots. Snapshots. Snapshots. Now, in case you're thinking and you're listening to the liberal media, which you should never do that, you should only listen to them for a hefty dose of comic relief, or if you're having a problem and you haven't gone to the bathroom in a while, they'll help you move it along. That's what the media does. They make you want to throw up and it comes out both ends when you listen to their crap. They told... What are you laughing at? You think that was funny? Sometimes Paula says I'm funny. I'm just not the comedy show, but Paula told me that. I mean, probably just trying to make me feel good. Folks, the prime minister of Denmark yesterday, who, again, we were told hates Donald Trump, can't stand him, and we were told this agreement is a big nothing burger, pay no attention to the huge national security implications of basically having the distance to Russia for a lot of our capabilities, defensive capabilities, and now having basing rights and everything else that are now solidified in perpetuity. We were told it was a small thing. Here's the prime minister of Denmark. Again, we were told hates Donald Trump and that this is not a bigger agreement, telling you in her own words that this is a big agreement. In her words, what is she lying to make the liberal media pissed off? Like, what is it? Here, check this out.
4: Has defended the free world, created prosperity and progress, peace and freedom. And I am very proud to say that in the Kingdom of Denmark, the United States has a friend that has always kept our word, an ally you have always been able to rely on. And this day represents a milestone in our long-standing cooperation. 75 years ago, we entered into an agreement about the defense of Greenland. Today, we are signing an even bigger and better agreement. A deal that can last forever. This deal is good for the United States. It's good for Greenland, for Denmark, for the NATO alliance, and therefore also good for Europe. In other words, we are strengthening our common security, boosting our common deterrence, showing our adversaries who we are, and we are doing it together.
1: It's not nothing funny about it. Just like, how many times, folks, again, pens down. How many times are you going to be lied to by the liberal media goon class before you realize you're being lied to and object to it. Do you like being lied to? The liberal media goofballs and the doom and gloom crowd told you this was not a bigger agreement. Everybody hates Donald Trump. That this was all done in 1951 and that was it, wrapped up. And Donald Trump is just signing the same old deal over again. You've got the Prime Minister of Denmark saying the exact opposite. Greenland's happy. The United States is happy. Denmark is happy. She even says the EU, the European Union's no big fan of Donald Trump. Even they're happy.
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7: The truth and nothing but the truth. 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
14: I'm just asking you, like, at what point are you the dumb ones? They have lied to you over and over and over. The inject bleach hoax, the find people hoax, the Russia hoax, the impeachment hoax, the Joe Biden doesn't have a cognitive disorder hoax. I mean, the Hunter Biden's a really good dude hoax. What part of this is going to, when is the red line for you when you're like, okay, I've had enough? Here's an idea. Just come out and be like, hey, liberal media people, I'm a crazy TDS-infected liberal Karen with green hair, and I really hate Donald Trump, but can you at least give me some valid talking points to object to this deal that actually makes sense, other than it's the same deal in 1951? Because every time you tell me these talking points, I get humiliated on the air by it. Thank you. Now you see why trust in media is at about 19%. 19. Your only job is to give people facts, and 8 out of 10 people, 8.1 out of 10 people, think you suck. Don't believe anything you say. Like, at what point do you just stop the freaking nonsense? Folks, they can't. They can't. No one masters the tactics of politics so better than this guy. I'm going to take a quick break. When I say this guy, I mean the president. No disrespect. And then nobody. He paints contrasts. He uses pictures and sound bites better than anyone. It's why he continues to defy the political odds and has changed the Republican Party forever. It's also why traditionally non-Republican voters, union workers, blue-collar workers, black voters, Hispanic voters, Asian voters, voted for this guy and no other Republican, because he's learned a different way to do it, and it works. And he did it yesterday at the UN. I've got a couple more clips. I've got a lot to get to. So, and I've got one tweet that's really important from Melissa Chen I want to get to, too, which is, don't toy with America, folks. No, I know you know that, but I mean, really, don't toy with America. And I don't just mean our military. When it's time to build stuff and we're under threat, our American industrial machine, there ain't nothing like, there's not even a close second.
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2: Here is the news.
3: California Governor Gavin Newsom says he did not pressure Attorney General Rob Bonta to settle a lawsuit over Paramount's $110 billion merger with Warner Brothers Discovery.
23: Me, many folks, including the mayor, soon-to-be Governor-elect Becerra and others, preferred, in the words of Rob Bonta himself, that he focus on getting this done at the boardroom, not the courtroom.
3: Bonta and 11 other state attorneys general settled, allowing the merger to move forward. Some of the other terms of the settlement include a commitment to release 30 movies a year and independent editorial boards for CBS News and CNN. Unusually high humidity fueled by El Nino conditions has led to more mosquitoes in Southern California and more West Nile virus cases. Los Angeles County has now confirmed 100 cases, the most in about a decade. California lawmakers have denied most transportation funding requests for the 2028 Summer Olympics, Tammy Trujillo reports.
24: Los Angeles Metro has now struggled to get funding from the Democratic-controlled state legislature, the Republican-controlled Congress, and the Trump administration. During the recently completed legislative session, LA Metro asked for $379 million in state funding. It only got $20 million. This comes with thousands of athletes and millions of visitors arriving in just 22 months. LA Metro wanted funding for a cloud-based computing system, emergency tracks for light rail trains, and a series of additional improvements to trains and stations to make riders more comfortable.
3: And Stanford University is under fire for using artificial intelligence to change a Hispanic male student's photo into an image of a black woman who doesn't even exist for campus promotional material. The student says he felt erased when he saw the change. According to an interview with the Stanford Review student newspaper, two classmates were still in the new photo, but their faces were also changed by AI to look thinner. A Stanford spokesperson confirmed that the use of AI broke the university's own rules. Those are the headlines. I'm Sharon Reardon.
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27: It's a slow drive out of Santa Monica, 10 eastbound from Lincoln all the way to the 5 in Boyle Heights. It's also backing up in West L.A., 405 southbound Santa Monica Boulevard. Delays and stretches all the way to Palo Verde and Long Beach. That northbound side of the 405 delays out of Culver City from Venice Boulevard all the way to the 5 merge into Sylmar and Tufts and Pasadena. Eastbound 210 delays from the 134 freeway all the way to Foothill Boulevard ahead in Upland from Baseline to the 15.
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1: Some Democrats just blocked that out. When you ask him a question, tell me why what Donald Trump did with the Abraham Accords is a bad thing, if you think that. Watch what they do. You're getting to the same point, but you're doing it via a different tactic. Ask a question, avoid assertions. Use pictures and sound bites. We've said it over and over again. If you're explaining too much, you're typically losing. Put it on a Wheaties box. It'll work better, okay? Cereal box messaging works the best. Also, contrast. Always paint a contrast. But you should also do this in international diplomacy, too. President Trump did this yesterday at the United Nations General Assembly. And folks, this was, I think, my humble opinion, this was the most powerful portion of the speech yesterday. Here's President Trump telling the Iranians, hey, man, you could have a really bright future if you get rid of these clowns running the country, the mullahocracy. But if you don't, and you think you're waiting me out for the midterms, you're making a really bad bet. And I think with President Trump, he's shown that's a really bad bet. Check this out.
2: I have a big decision to make. Will a deal be made with Iran that lets them rebuild and create a far greater country than it ever was before? Maybe one of the greatest in the Middle East or even the world? Or do I annihilate the Islamic Republic and do it quickly, never giving them a chance to kill and destroy people and countries again? Do I drive them into hell with no chance of survival and no hope of future greatness or generations? But I believe we'll make a deal right after the election, because it doesn't make sense for them not to. They're waiting to see how I do in the midterm election. What they don't realize is that I'm not running. I did that already and won in a landslide. We won in a giant landslide. And I'll be here for 2.5 years. The Republican Party is running, and I'll be helping them. But I am not running. I gave absolutely no credence and will not give credence to the election when it comes to Iran. It doesn't even enter my mind. The only thing that does is that Iran will never have a nuclear weapon.
1: I just saw something on X. I was watching while the clip was playing. I really like for tomorrow. It's a Joe Kernan thing with Ro Khanna. So you have to stay tuned tomorrow. I love calling Ro Khanna out. However, getting back to this clip and not tomorrow's show, I'm always working, man. I'm always working. I got a little bit of ADHD. I'm not being ridiculous. I do. I this is why I keep adding new shows. Radio morning, radio evening, radio drive time, podcast, weekend edition. I can't stop. I love doing stuff. Trump loves doing stuff, too. And one of the things he likes to do is tell people who threaten America with death to America is death to you first. How about this? Death to America? You go first. You get dead quicker. You know where the don't get dead thing comes from? You ever see the movie Miami Vice? Hey, man, I liked it. Some people hated it. The Colin Farrell, Jamie Foxx movie. I don't know. I liked it. A little goofy, but whatever. That stuff would never really happen. But there's that scene at the end, the female cop. She's the hostage taker guy's holding a woman hostage. And she's like, I'm going to explain this, how this is going to happen. This is going to fire at 3,000 feet per second, and only you're going to get dead. That's where that came from. Donald Trump's thing is you're going to get dead first, and when you're dead, you can't get us dead. Why? Because you're dead, and you can't do anything. Now, you see the liberal media people, oh, Trump says this all the time. No, Trump does it, too. I don't understand. This is my big issue with the doom and gloom crowd and the liberal media on the Iran issue. What is your complaint? I'm not being a tool here, okay? I'm genuinely asking, is your complaint that Donald Trump has done things over there, i.e. taking out their nuclear material, and that he's engaged in a decapitation campaign of the leadership and a bombing campaign? Or is your complaint that he said he was going to do it and doesn't do more? It's like you complain about him.

0: doing stuff. I can't believe we're in a war with Iran. And then you say, well, he chickens out. We're not in a bigger war with Iran. Like, what's the freaking argument? I'm sincerely asking that question because I can't debate you on a topic where you debate both sides. He's telling them this is a really bad bet, and he's not kidding. I know this guy well. If you think he's like, oh, yeah, we got midterms, he wouldn't dare do it. Okay, we'll see. All right. You take that. It's your head on a platter. It's not mine. Here was another clip. I got just a couple more. Here he was yesterday, President Trump, again, UN General Assembly, absolutely torching UNESCO, which is a component of the UN, for something that has completely disrupted global politics. It is the mass migration crisis going on around the world. Folks, I don't want to hear about you. We got sympathies and all that. You know what I have sympathy for? The United States and borders, okay? We are not meant to integrate 20 million new people into a society overnight like Joe Biden wanted. It's not happening, okay? Okay? It's not happening. This problem is happening all over the world, and it has global politics in disarray, everywhere from Germany to Italy to France, all over the world. Here's Donald Trump at the UN, torching the UN, telling them, hey, fellas, ladies, you better get your crap together here because you're contributing to the problem yourselves. Check this out.
1: It is deeply ironic that the United Nations has an entire institution, the UNESCO group of people and countries devoted to protecting cultural heritage, yet with their ceaseless promotion of mass migration, these globalists are actively destroying the greatest cultures and most extraordinary heritage in all of history.
0: They talk, it's so true. UNESCO and the UN talks about, you know, culture and cultural appropriation, like this DEI stuff. Cultures are all valuable. No, no. Ladies and gentlemen, listen, can we just scrap that, throw that in the garbage right now? There are some cultural practices that are not valuable at all. And you should say that. Notice I didn't say you should be able to say that. That's built in. You should say that. Cultural practices like child labor, cultural practices like subjugating women, cultural practices like chewing on cot products, drug products all day and being high 90% of the time is not a valuable, productive behavior. Just say it. We do not want mass migration from places where these cultural habits, practices, whatever the hell you want to call them, come here. We don't want them. You can say that. You are a productive citizen of whatever, France, Ghana, I don't care. You want to come here? There's an immigration process. Go through it. If we think you can contribute, we'll give you a look-see. It's like draft picks. We want a better football team, correct? You want someone in your locker room that always talks about losing, who brings drugs into the locker room or crime? You don't. Why would you want it in your country? Why is any of this even remotely controversial on the left? The answer is it's not. The answer is it's not. They're nihilists by nature. And one of the quickest ways to destroy the fabric of a country is, in fact, mass migration. And thankfully, Donald Trump, who's not afraid of stupid media labels, you're a xenophobia. He's like, we've heard it all before, bro. Package it up and shove it. He doesn't care. He went to the UN and right to their face told them, you keep talking about culture. You're the ones destroying it through mass migration. Thank you. Have a nice day. One more clip from yesterday. It's a quick one. I'm just going to throw this out there, too. To the current leadership of Cuba. You've been in our backyard for a long time, causing a lot of problems. I am a resident of Florida. I have been for over a decade now. You go down to South Florida, ladies and gentlemen, there are a lot of one-issue voters down there, Venezuelans and Cubans, and this is it. They care about everything else, but they vote on this Cuba issue. This is a real problem. Donald Trump has repeatedly warned the Cuban leadership, I'm not leaving this problem for the next president. You don't have to like it. You may say, oh, we're just going to leave. That's okay. I'm just telling you, you're betting against this guy. If you're in the Cuban leadership, you're making a big mistake. He's not kicking the can down the road. Whatever dopey cliche is out there. Here he is again, warning the Cuban leadership. Not in our backyard. Not on my watch. Check this out.
1: The administration is also seeking a fundamental change in the situation in Cuba, where the communist regime is under great pressure, the biggest pressure they've ever been under. It's an absolutely failed state. It's failing like never before, and it will fall. Marco Rubio is handling a negotiation. He's deep into negotiations with Cuba. Let's see what happens. We'll not allow a haven for foreign adversaries to threaten America on our own doorstep. It's right at our doorstep. The Cuban regime has also spent decades coordinating with the left-wing radicals and communist networks here in the United States.
0: Listen, seriously, back to the topic. Cuba, I'm going to move on quick. I'm just telling you, don't toy with this guy. He is not, we'll say, fooling around. There's another F word I like to use. He's not. I'm not telling you you have to agree with it. You may be an isolationist, or I don't even mean that in a negative way. You may say, I don't want anything to do with Cuba. Fair enough. You're allowed your opinion. You are a citizen of a free republic. I'm telling you, this guy is going to fix generational problems in the Middle East and in our backyard, and he ain't leaving office without fixing it. On the do not toy with us narrative timeline here, I saw this tweet up from Melissa Chen yesterday, and it reminded me that you should be very cautious around the world with this America's heyday is over. China's now going to be a hegemonic power going forward. America's finished. Folks, we've been told this for 250 years of freedom. You see the shirt I'm wearing today, 1776. We've been told this over and over again. Weapons shortages. We're all in trouble. We're all going to die. Reverend Cain style. Really? Read this tweet. Melissa Chen, pretty cool that General Motors was able to retool a car factory to make the outer shells of the Patriot missiles. They managed to make the delivery to Lockheed just 22 days after signing the contract. 22 days, exclamation points. Lockheed says this works normally. This usually takes months or years for the previous supplier to fulfill. There's a strain of neoliberal thinking that says if domestic car makers can't compete, they should just be allowed to fail. No bailouts, just let Japan or China make cars because of comparative advantage or whatever. Imagine if we believed that automobile manufacturing was something to offshore. It's now clear that the argument for preserving the industrial base is not simply nostalgia for a previous bygone era. It simply is the case that you can't improvise precision manufacturing overnight once it's disappeared.

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0: 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The Bongino Report PM.
1: Folks, I'm going to throw myself under the bus here because unlike some other shows who always they'll tell you they're always right, I'm not right about everything all the time. I have no special superpowers. I was one of these guys who was kind of an absolute free trader, that if someone else can make something overseas cheaper, that we should almost always, outside of national defense, take that option. I'm not telling you that's not a good guiding principle now. It is. We don't want to be making rubber dog toys here if we can get them cheaper from China. Why would we make them more expensive here? People can do, we're Americans. We can build other stuff. But I am going to tell you, I definitely took that a little too far. An industrial base that can create high-tech manufacturing, precision manufacturing, like Melissa Chen just said, antibiotics and valuable medications. Folks, I don't care if China can produce it cheaper. I've completely changed my view. It's not new. I mean, my view changed probably 6-7 years ago. And I've said that on the show. We have got to build stuff here because precision manufacturing is an existential crisis in the event of some world war scenario or massive cyber attack where we need to rebuild transformers and things like that quickly. Do not toy with us. When the United States needs to build something, Patriot missiles or others, they will find a way to do it and quick because we're not dying first. You're going to die first. And I'm just not going back, folks. I'm not going back to the days of Democrat leadership in the Biden-Obama era with sub 3% GDP growth, open borders, defund the police, you know, build large mansions, also known as Black Lives Matter. We're not protests in the street. Do you remember those days? Again, some of that happened to try to overthrow the Trump administration. But do you remember that in these chaotic blue cities, the chop zone? We're just going to basically let it burn. No, we're not going back to that. We are not going back to that. We're not going back to open borders, 9% inflation, military castration. We're not doing it. We have a choice coming up, and you have to paint the contrast to your friends that may be on the fence. Again, don't get mad at them. I'm not saying you're doing this. Don't lecture them. Some Republican politicos, a few, not many, but they're, you know, oh, you guys don't know. That's a terrible approach. Listen to them. Hear them out. But say to them, I understand. I understand Republicans may not solve all your problems, but the cause of your problems are unquestionably Democrats. Over 80% of the inflation you see cooked into your household budget right now was caused by Joe Biden and his economic policies of spend, and just disregard any consequences. That's just a fact. Folks, you have a choice coming up. And I wanted to get to this yesterday, but one of the most powerful things I can tell you is for all the problems the Republican Party has, and we do, we have problems like anyone else. At least the Republicans run on an agenda. They're willing to back up, and they're not generally going to lie to you. I say that because there's a couple chuckleheads out there who will lie to you all the time, who claim our Republican banner. But in general, what the MAGA movement said it was going to do, receipts incoming, right? What the MAGA movement said it was going to do for you, it did. It did. They were going to make your street safer. They were going to shut the border. And they were going to bring manufacturing, just like that Melissa Chen tweet, back to the United States. You may not agree with the tariff policy. I don't agree with all of it. However, one of the consequences of that was a reshoring of manufacturing capabilities. The numbers are right there. You can look them up yourself. We put them on the show 1,000 times.
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3: Southern California could begin to feel the impacts of Hurricane Polo early next week. Daniel Martindale with more.
4: The storm, which is back down to a Category 4, is still one of the strongest hurricanes ever recorded in the Pacific. It's expected to stay away from land and turn toward the northwest, but powerful surf could arrive at the same time as high tides early next week, increasing the risk of coastal flooding and erosion. Hurricane Polo could also pull tropical moisture into Southern California, though the National Weather Service says there is only a 5% chance of rain.
3: And a coalition of California civic engagement groups gathered in downtown Los Angeles today to announce plans to contact at least 300,000 voters and train more than 6,000 volunteers to monitor vote centers ahead of the November election. Organizers of the Can't Stop California campaign say they'll use door-to-door canvassing, digital outreach, and more than 500 neighborhood events to encourage participation. Those are the headlines. I'm Sharon Reardon.
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3: Upland on the 210 westbound before Mountain, a crash. Two left lanes are blocked, and that drive is just slammed away from campus. One of the cars involved in this wreck is now on fire, so watch out here. Big delays, and also on the eastbound side, overall delays out of Pasadena getting away from Mountain, and it's especially slow passing the scene of this crash. We're also looking at the 15 northbound before Foothill Boulevard in Rancho Cucamonga. Spill load of concrete across the two right lanes, delays away from Canto Galeano Ranch Road.
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17: We'll be right back.
0: Not just the news. We've got it all. The Bongino Report PM.
1: Welcoming to the show, Alex Epstein. He's the author of Fossil Future. You should pick it up. He's discussed a lot of topics. I've seen him on X. I think we've spoken before. I always appreciate your commentary. We have. And I saw you on X on a video clip. You know, everything's video clips these days. And I was like, wow. A guy who's using reason to digest the whole current debate about AI, who's not a doomer, but who's not into all the utopian fairy tales either. So I thought a fair way to address this is, let's get the bad news out of the way first, the doomer scenario. And some of this stuff may be valid warnings, and I don't disregard that. I'm just not a doom and gloom guy. But we've been told about artificial intelligence, Alex, that, you know, the bot swarms are going to be out of control. There's going to be massive attacks on everything from nuclear plants to industrial control systems to water supplies. We're not going to be able to stop any of it. China's going to beat us. Task management's going to be out of control. They're not going to be able to stop doing a task because they have no morals, even if they do things immorally. I don't buy the doomer scenario. I appreciate the warnings, however. What's your take on that? What's a more realistic approach to this?
17: So I think the first thing is we need to separate out different kinds of threats. One of the issues with the whole doomer thing is they just try to get you scared about everything, and they blend all sorts of different issues together. And when that happens, people feel very helpless, right? They feel fear, they feel helplessness, and then they feel submission, which I think is part of the goal of the doomer scenarios, is for people to say, hey, you're scared. You don't know what any of this stuff means. You don't know what recursive self-improvement means. Like you can't follow this, but we know. And even if there's a 10% chance of everyone dying, like that's obviously way too much. So just put us in charge. So one thing to just capture about this doomer scenario is they're not clearly laying out, okay, there's these three threats, and here's how this one could work, and here's how this one could work, and here's how this one could work. They're just sort of blending it all together. So let's talk about the two basic threats. The two basic threats are deliberate harm using AI and then accidental harm using AI. So deliberate harm, which is a bad actor abusing a new technology that gives a new level of capability to harm us. This could be just China attacking us militarily using AI. That's a pretty straightforward thing. And so if you're talking about a bot swarm, it could be somebody trying to create a bot swarm deliberately. The other thing is accidental harm. So accidental harm is somebody's using AI to pursue maybe a good goal, but the AI inadvertently, from the person's perspective, does something bad. So for example, like there was a guy running an agent to get him into a gym, and he said, hey, can you get me into this class? And then the agent, even though he didn't want to do this, got somebody else off the waiting list to put him near the top of the waiting list. He's like, well, I didn't want that, right? That was inadvertent. And so if you think in terms of deliberate harms and accidental harms, two things become clear. One is you can't solve this by reducing your capability, because bad actors will get more capability, right? So the only way to deal with bad actors having this, cyber attackers, terrorists, et cetera, is the good people need to lead. So there's no such thing as, hey, we're going to regulate the hell out of this to be safe, because you can't be safe because a loss of capability empowers the bad actors and endangers you. By the way, also with the accidents, deliberate attacks also lead to accidents. Like there's no reason somebody could be trying to hack into the gym, but then the agent could commit identity theft. Like even if they wanted to hack into the gym, you can have accidents on top of deliberate harm. So the question is, what do you do about this? But you obviously can't lose your capability, right? So what we really need to do is have the basic principle of liability, which is, hey, if you create something that does harm, then you are liable for this. And this is actually what a lot of the AI CEOs are afraid of. They don't want liability. They don't want a rights-based system where if you violate someone's rights or threaten them, you get punished. They want a permissions-based system where you do exactly what the government says to allegedly be safe, and then you're exempt from liability. So yeah, we need to have the most capability to deal with the deliberate attacks, and we need liability to caution against accidental attacks. And then I would just finally add, the more capable we are with AI, the more we can control it. We can get into more depth into that. But there's a lot of ways to control these accidental attacks, because AI is not this demon or god that has any interest or is trying to kill us. It's just a powerful tool that we need to control properly.
1: That's a really great way to sum it up. I think I'll use that going forward. I'll footnote it to you. But the deliberate versus accidental, and the product liability model we've had in the United States. You know, a lot of people would argue maybe it's gone too far. People can sue for anything. But yeah, there's so no doubt.
17: We need to do certain. Yeah, for sure. You're right. Like, and I'm putting out a piece on this very soon on this issue. Yeah, we need to reform liability in multiple ways. It needs to expand in certain ways to accommodate AI, but also we need to stop its abuse by out of control lawyers, for sure.
1: Right. But there's simply no doubt. And again, me and you could do an entire show on liability laws, a tort system, you know, arbitration versus, the civil tort system. However, there's really no doubt it does have companies kind of hyper responsive to consumer needs and faults in their price. No doubt about it. No one wants to lose their company. You just don't. If you do, you're a darn fool. The CEO is going to get fired. Company's going to be out of business. The stock's going to get crushed. So we discussed kind of some of the contours of the doom and gloom scenario. And again, I don't in any way mean to downplay the very real risks of this product. It's no different than nuclear energy or electricity, flight when it started. I get that. But on the other side, I tend to think positively about this technology. Human beings have always figured it out in the end. But the utopian scenario is very rosy. Not all of this stuff is going to happen right away. But even if we see a fraction of it, it could be a really incredible new world. Some of the stuff that may be very quickly in our pipeline. Cures for diseases that have just been intractable. Things like cancer, you know, hepatitis, new medical technology. A couple other things. Agents just freeing up people's time. I'll put up a tweet on the screen now from a Peter Diamantes about how a couple hours a day freed up because agents are doing tasks you would have done. Those 2 hours, Alex, people could start a business. They could, go see a kid's volleyball game. Yeah, some people are going to sit on the couch and do nothing. But even if 10% of people get 2 hours a day back, that's 730 hours a year. Just a couple more quick ones. Advances in material sciences, superconductors for electricity, saving electricity costs, farming technology, water usage. I mean, even the liberal greenies who tell you the world's going to end. I know it's a topic you and I focused on in the past. Why would you not be interested in new energy technologies that'll supposedly solve this problem? So there's an element of that. Even if 10% of that was to happen, it could be an incredible new world.
17: Yes. So again, I think there's some clarity we can add here in terms of let's think about what does AI do? And this helps us think about both potential benefits and potential negatives. So really what AI is doing is it's like a mental work assistant. So it assists us with mental work. And it does three basic types of assistance. One is it can teach us. So we can see if you use ChatGPT or Claude, it's very good at giving you a custom lesson on any topic that exists. As long as there's something it's not quite as good at, but in general, teaching knowledge and increasingly teaching skills, which is very important for the job issue, it's incredibly good at. It is also very, very good at advising people. So you have a specific situation that requires expert advice. It's very good at synthesizing a lot of expert advice and helping you with the situation. It could be a medical situation, it could be a legal situation, et cetera. And then then the third thing, which is where a lot of the task stuff comes in, which it's not as good at yet, is doing. So actually performing certain things like write this essay for me. But if you just take the teaching and advising, one perspective is this is what rich people pay a ton of money for, right? They have custom teachers and custom advisors. You look at some of the leading medical clinics in the world. I know of one that charges $200,000. I'm not a client, by the way. I can't afford it, but $200,000 a patient. And they don't even see the people in person. So it's pure advice. So teaching and advice in particular are just unbelievably, unbelievably valuable. And we should be taking full advantage of that. And that can lead to lots and lots of amplification of our abilities. AI is amplified intelligence, not artificial intelligence. It depends on us for various reasons, but not a replacement for us. And with the doing, I hope we get that faster than it's actually happening. For AI, I mean, I use a lot of AI. I have my own custom AI. Like, I use this all the time. And AI is very good for what I do, which is mostly textual. Like, the thing with AI, it's just like an employee. It's only worth the management cost if it can do the task at a level that meets or exceeds your expectations, and you can handle the error profile. So if the errors are reversible, if you can recognize them and they're at a low enough rate, then yeah, AI can be pretty good at tasks. But what people are finding is you need to be really careful about that, because if you just try to throw problems at AI, just like an incompetent employee, you just incur these huge management costs as well as paying for the thing in the form of tokens. And it's a disaster. So I'm optimistic very fundamentally about the teaching advising, and I think it's getting better and better at doing. And for me, it can't come soon enough because most people are incredibly poor in terms of their access to mental work. Like, if you know enough rich people, a lot of what they pay for is mental work. A lot of what they have at their disposal is mental work. And so for you to have a very capable mental assistant or mental assistants is going to make your life way better in ways that are hard for most people to imagine.
1: That's really such a great point. We're talking to Alex Epstein, author of Fossil Future. Check it out. He discusses energy topics, lately AI. Alex, you mentioned reversibility. I think that's critical. There was an article in the Wall Street Journal last week about that, how it's probably not a good idea to give, say, AI full control of airplanes with no human pilots. One, people are just not going to be comfortable with that. They may be someday, but they're not right now. And the hard reality is without a human override and a human intermediary in the system, if the AI were to somehow make a faulty decision and you have a black swan event, there's no coming back from it. It's not reversible because you're dead and people don't want to be dead. So the reversibility component is key. But the productivity enhancements, even at a basic level from even first gen AI, and we're way beyond that now, are incredible. I'll give you a quick example from my show. Productivity, or the ability to obviously create stuff for the audience, products, GDP, what we call, you know, gross domestic product as a collective measure, is the ability to use either the same amount of inputs to produce more output or to produce the same output with cheaper and less inputs. During our show, sometimes it'll take me seriously up to a half an hour or more to find an old article. I did it in today's show. I was looking for an article about my congressional election. It would have taken me an hour to find that. You would have had to scroll through 30 pages of Google to get to it. I just asked AI the question in, I don't know, a second or two. Everything came out right there, screenshot right on the screen. My producers use an AI agent to check over the ads, make sure the websites work, make sure the text is right in the spots. If it saves a half an hour to an hour a day, the cumulative effect over time allows you to produce the same or more output with far fewer inputs. And it doesn't cost me human jobs either, because I still need the guys in the end to kind of double check the work.
17: Yeah, I think these are great examples. I mean, let me entertain for a second the utopian scenario in a certain sense. And you can think of this as AI assistants become omnicompetent, as in they can do any kind of task that we do really, really well. Because people are afraid of that. I think that's nowhere near possible. I wish we got a lot closer to that than we will in the near future. But if AI is omnicompetent, basically what that means is everybody has the level of mental assistance at their disposal that Elon Musk does now. Right. And so what happens when you have an enormous amount of mental assistance to the point that you're just unbelievably productive? What happens is you get to choose exactly what kind of work you want to do and how much. Elon says, I'm a volunteer. And that's very true. He doesn't not need to work to survive, but he can choose the work that he wants to do. And if we have omnicompetent AI, that means everyone can just choose how they want to work. They won't be bound by the need to provide for their survival. So if you want to become a self-sustaining farmer, AI is going to make that a lot easier. If you want to work 5 hours a week, if you want to work 50 hours a week, you can do whatever you want. People have a really fulfilling lives doing voluntary work that's still creating value, even if they're not competing on the market. So this idea that we should be afraid of AI becoming omnicompetent in a world, by the way, where, you know, people are incredibly poor. Like, most people who make $1 million a year don't think they make nearly enough money, and they have way more uses for it. But that's 50 times the purchasing power of the average person around the world. AI has barely made a dent in GDP. Like, what are we talking about that we're afraid that it's going to make us too productive? People have no idea that if it makes us all productive, then we have so much choice over our life, including choice over the most meaningful work and how much time we want to spend on that versus other things.
1: Talking to Alex Epstein, author of the book Fossil Future, and we'll get to more of this on the other side.

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1: And we're talking to Alex Epstein, author of Fossil Future. Alex, that's such a brilliant point about how we tend to humanize these things. It's inevitable. It's hard. Even I do it sometimes. We talk about it in terms of motivation and this was evil and it hacked and it did. No, it's completing a task designed by humans where they just didn't have the guardrails right. It's really that simple. It didn't do anything. It's just following basic instructions. It's not a human being. Alex, in closing, I wanted to ask you about this, and I don't know your opinion on this at all. When we asked you to come on, I told you we would discuss it, but universal basic income. There is a theory out there that we are going to enter an era of untold prosperity, and gosh, I hope that's true. And we've been told, though, throughout human history with every new revolution, the Industrial Revolution, you know, the sabotage with the shoe machines, where people aren't going to be able to do it. They're going to be bored. All of these new technologies, people are just going to sit around. Human beings have always found things to do because we're human beings. We need meaning in our lives, okay? Yeah, there are some people who are just going to be lazy, but that's a very small portion of the population. I think a universal basic income is a horrendous idea, not on the economics of it. And we may be so wealthy that we could afford that. That's not the point. The point is, I think it steals from people, and I use that word deliberately. It steals from people the motivation to want to do what human beings do, which is to go into the world and make the world a better place with your valuable skill set. I don't mean that as some dumb cliche. Everybody has that capability. I think the UBI, universal basic income, paying people for basically nothing, is a really awful idea.
2: Yeah, under any imaginable scenario, any plausible scenario, I completely agree. I mean, you have to think of AI as it's the most general purpose empowerment tool of any technology, basically. I mean, its immediate effects are like teaching poor people how to program in the poorest parts of the world. It's the ultimate empowerment thing. And once we get robots involved, it'll make everyone a lot more powerful individually, which means a lot more productive, which means you're going to be able to do more valuable stuff on the market. So what we need to be focused on is an AI ethic of entrepreneurialism. And here, I'll say something controversial. I think with the whole global competition thing, America took a very much a victim attitude. And it's like, hey, all these poor people around the world who want to make a better life and compete with us, screw them. I want to do the exact same thing, the exact same way. And oh, by the way, pass totally irrational environmental controls that make it impossible to do anything industrial here. But we should just be free from all foreign competition or something like this. Like, that doesn't help people to be victims. Like, it doesn't help black individuals when there's black victimhood. It doesn't help people in industrial areas when there's rural victimhood. And we do not want AI victimhood. You need an AI ethic where you say, hey, there's an enormous opportunity. I've got the greatest teaching and training tool ever created. I'm going to use it myself. I'm going to have my family use it. I'm going to be on top of it. And I'm going to be a valuable participant in a world with a lot more mental assistance. And hopefully we can get two or three times more productive. And I'm happy to be a part of that. I think that's what we really need mentality wise for people. And definitely not, we're entitled to just steal some of the people's money who are productive while we just sit on a log.
1: Alex Epstein, thanks so much for your time. I really appreciate it. Those are really fantastic insights. You're welcome back anytime. Thanks a lot.
2: Thanks, Dan.
1: You got it. Folks, that was a really, I think, productive, yeah, you see what I did there? Productive conversation about artificial intelligence. I told you, there's going to be a middle ground. There's going to be a central tendency, mean, median, and mode on income, benefits, productivity, and everything. The doomers are probably wrong. The utopian fallacy people, it's called the utopian fallacy for a reason, are probably wrong. But it's going to take sound minds to get there. Eliminate the fringe components on each end and come down to a common ground in the middle, because it is a vital technology and it isn't going away. And we can't just give up because no one else is going to give up. And if we lose this fight, it is existential. And you know, I don't use that word often. We really appreciate it, folks. Thanks so much for tuning in. I will see you back here tomorrow.
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13: KABC. Los Angeles City Council member Nithya Raman is gaining support over Mayor Karen Bass in the race for LA mayor. The latest Berkeley IGS LA Times poll shows 39% of likely voters favor Raman, while 28% favor Bass. The mayor dismissed the poll, telling the LA Times it's just one of several.
14: First of all, I have seen many, many polls. This is one of them. I've seen many. And I would just say that I totally understand that voters are frustrated.
13: The poll found that 33% of voters remain undecided, with just 2 weeks before mail-in ballots go out for the November 3rd election. California's high-speed rail project is facing yet another delay, with community groups near Merced demanding work stop on a planned station. Dina Kodiak reports.
15: The groups argue that the rail authority broke state law by changing the